0: Wednesday. To college football, the NCAA has sent a letter of inquiry to Cincinnati, centered on, guess who? Former quarterback Brendan Sorsby. Obviously, he's been ruled ineligible. He is now having his time at Cincinnati probed into. Coach declined to, Scott Satterfield declined to comment on the matter at Big 12 Media Days. News of the letter of inquiry first reported by Yahoo Sports today. Check this out. You want numbers? The College Sports Commission's clearinghouse that has only been around for a year has rejected nearly $90 million in NIL deals since its inception. The group released their NIL data report today. They are the assessment arm, Deloitte is, a major corporation, of all independent NIL deals over $600. So they've approved more than $350 million since they launched on June 11th of last year. And this is interesting. A 61-day period, May and June of this year, they rejected deals worth $34 million, cleared those worth $113 million. So, you know, it's the wild, wild west with some restraints. All right. All updates are brought to you by Frost Brewed Coors Light, cold as the Rockies. 284-8571. That's your Reliant Power Oregon fuel injection hotline. Our text line is 321-0824. I guess we're already into it, but I got a little out of whack there. So hang tight. The official start to the 5 o'clock hour is next. 95.3 The Score.
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12: 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We represent good people facing DUI and BUI charges. 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To be arrested for boating under the influence, ironically referred to as a buoy, police use the same standard of impairment as an officer does to make a DUI arrest. 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
25: Yeah.

0: And with that, we have reached the 5 o'clock hour, and yes, it's a Wednesday.
1: Uh-oh, guess what day it is? Guess what day it is? Huh? Anybody?
2: Julie, hey, guess what day it is?
1: Oh, come on, I know you can hear me. Mike, what day is it, Mike? Leslie, guess what today is?
3: It's hump day.
1: Woo-hoo!
0: Yeah, it is. And now you know. What's going on? How's your summer going so far? Any of you make it to the Bay Area, anywhere in the country, Seattle, to catch any of the World Cup? Have you been drinking it in from the friendly confines of the state of Oregon? I'm sure most of you listening in Lane County. Today is a day off before the Elite Eight resumes mañana. With so there's a match tomorrow, and then yeah, that's France and hey on the road to Morocco from Foxborough. Then we'll be down to an Elite Seven. Then Spain and Belgium on Friday at noon from SoFi and Inglewood. Then we're down to a Sweet Six. And then the double dip on Saturday from Miami, Norway, and England. Then Argentina and Switzerland from Arrowhead and KC. And then it's all about the Final Four, which is Wednesday. Yeah. So a week from today are the semifinals. And I believe it's a doubleheader from Mercedes-Benz Stadium in Atlanta. And the big finale, I think, is on the 20th from the Meadowlands in New York, or what they would call MetLife Stadium. Well, I guess they'd call it that because it's what it's named. When I moved out here, it was still Giants Stadium in the Meadowlands. All righty. With all that said, 284-8571, tis your Alliant Power Oregon Fuel Injection Hotline. 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All general services, diesel cars and trucks, you can still hit them up online, OregonFuelInjection.com. So, what I had done is I had been listening, well, you know, for a lot of the off-season, college football and NFL, and you get a lot of lists and a lot of groupings, you know, who thinks this is the top five running back rooms, and, you know, in a country as ours is so football fanatical, and when you get shows like this, and as I've mentioned numerous times in recent weeks, we are all, if you're a host of a show like this, whether you do a national show, whether you're based out of New York, L.A., Chicago, San Francisco, you just get the sense that everybody has been, whether they're the producers, the co-hosts, the guests, very thankful for the content that this particular World Cup has provided. I would say so much more than ever before, it's not even close. I mean, look, when the United States or the Americas last hosted in 1994, I mean, sports radio was in its infancy. It had only been born in New York in July of 1987, and you know, there was, there was no ESPN radio at that point. There was one-on-one sports, you know. We would eventually have CBS Sports Radio, now Westwood One Sports Radio, and Fox Sports Radio, and on and on and on and on. And while the World Cup has always been popular, especially, on the international level, having it here, it's been an explosion. And I'm sure anybody who pays attention to sports media, be it radio, be it, podcasts or television, we've never seen as American sports fans, the World Cup with this kind of coverage, right? I mean, you know, first of all, at other times it's been in a different hemisphere. So, you know, if you wanted to watch a particular nation's national team, you know, when did you have to get up? When it was in the Mideast, or when it was in Russia, or when it was in Africa with the Vuvuzelas. But this has been an absolute revelation. And, of course, it helps that we have witnessed some incredible matches, some upsets, some scintillating action. And let's face it, in the world of sports, when the super-duper stars perform, it's always an added kind of spark. And you've had Harry Kane of England and Messi of Argentina and Mbappe of France, you know, all still alive. You know, one of the big guns now out, with Portugal being sent packing in the end of the World Cup career, as far as we know it, with Ronaldo. You know, we may have considered Pulisic a superstar, but what we've learned is, you know, on the international scene, meh. So what I did is take those lists that for those shows I've been talking about, who after covering the World Cup, they always have to, well, they always don't have to, but understanding nothing's bigger than college football or NFL, they will provide content and fill segments with those various kinds of discussions. So I was like, I just sat down. I was like, right now, this I did this morning for today's show. And by the way, I'm walking two of my dogs and I'm kind of talking into my audio notes. And I'm like, all right, Oregon football, my top five most important guys. And I didn't put them in any order until I got here to the station, and then I put them in order. And at number five, I put Jerry Mixon, who, you know, somebody's got to step into a critical role played by, you know, a heart and soul guy like Bryce Betcher. And we know that Mixon has flashed the ability to be a big play guy. The interception for a TD against Oklahoma State, which I jokingly said, but, you know, kind of helped run Mike Gundy out of Stillwater. And then he had a pick on the road the next week in the convincing win at Northwestern. With Thieneman and Betcher gone, he's the third top leading tackler. He's a very important guy. Then at number four, I said, hey, you know, Jamari Johnson emerged as, he wasn't a backup tight end. You know, after just eight or nine catches the first eight games, I think it was, he had 23 catches over the last seven games and into the postseason, a couple touchdowns. He's terrific. He's an NFL player. And I would look for early on the offense to target him often to kind of save, send a reminder notice that, oh, yeah, Sadiq was special. He's not here anymore. We got this guy. You better contend with him or not ignore him, or he's going to burn your ass. And then I got, let's say, a tad creative at number three as I combined the new coordinators, because they lost them both. And as much as there's no reason not to trust Dan Lanning for bumping his guys, Chris Hampton on the defensive side of the ball and Drew Merringer on the offensive side of the ball, bottom line is Coach Lapoy was the only DC he had here. And those last 3 years, you know, he took over the first year when they were 75th in points allowed. But, you know, they were top 10. They were 16th. They were 12th. They were good defenses. And, you know, with the departure of Will Stein, who his what he did, I think, that dazzled last year was it was almost like week to week. Well, we got this mountain of receivers. All right, we got to go two tight ends, two backs. Well, now you got another receiver back. Well, now DeCorian Moore is gone, and it's just like different personnel packages all over the place, yet the productivity just kept on rolling along with a first-year starting quarterback. So That was my numbers 5, 4, and 3. What we'll do now is take a break, and I will share with you who I have at 2 and 1 as Sports Talk rolls on. No, you know what? 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

0: dirt between your fingers, the culture, the way that we as a country think about the sport, the way that we teach the sport, the way that it occupies our imagination or lack thereof, we just don't have it at the level that other countries do yet. And it's growing. And I think especially if you go into certain communities, immigrant communities or communities that have been playing the game for a long time or cities that have this long, near century-long tradition with the game, you see little bits and pieces of it. But it's not the same as even a Belgium.
1: Yeah, I've been talking about that like a broken record, having been around for the great Pelé when soccer was going to, you know, challenge at the time in the 70s, baseball and basketball and football, we were going to become this. Yeah, right. Man's name is Andrew

0: It's not a put down. It's just get a grip of reality that there's not going to be any kind of seismic change because of one event. You're not going to have. And they always talk about what if Michael Jordan in the day or LeBron. It's like, first of all, geniuses. I'm not talking to any of you. I hear some pundits, you know, the contrarian patrol, and it's usually Cowherd or Bayless or Stephen A. Smith or somebody who's like, well, it's been like 18 minutes since I've said something really asinine to gather even more attention because I don't have enough. Make statements like that and find me the 6'7", 250-pound beast who's playing soccer. Look at Messi. Look at Mbappe. Look at Pele. Look at, you know, Beckham. Franz Beckenbauer. Giorgio Canalia. You know, the great players, the great strikers from the past. They're the best ones now. They're 5'10", 5'11", in incredible cardio shape with remarkable skill to use their feet and their heads. It's just the... I've never been big on SSDD, same you know what, different day. It's just love what's happening. Have your kids go play the game. Go see a match. It's also somewhat regional. Like when we were talking with our pal Brandon Gustafson from Seattle, that city, like Portland, takes a lot of pride as being kind of a hotbed of football for an American fan base, you know, rep selling out their stadium from their MLS for their MLS team. And that's great. It's all well and good. But the explosion, look, timing, I don't know if it's everything, but man, it's ever present. So, on July 20th, did I say, when France or Spain or England or Norway wins the World Cup, NFL camps will have broken. We'll be a week away from college camps breaking to start the season. And for a lot of us, as embedded as we've been, as much as we've enjoyed it and talked about it and admire the passion and loved having it in this country and the great stories, the rowing of Norway, the original viral coverage of the German fan who started out in the deep south at Waffle Houses, making his way to Texas, then up through the great north and into British Columbia, where he was following, I think, his German team. You know, great stories. They, of course, will return to their native land and talk about how they were treated here, the hospitality, some of the unique aspects to the United States of America for sports fans. You know, a lot of them might be talking about the coverage and the different foods they got to eat, how ranch became popular or wasn't known outside of our borders. All right. It's although, you know, from Pulp Fiction, who knew in Amsterdam they put mayonnaise on ketchup. Ugh. But anyway, you see where I'm going there. All right. I was talking about my top five critical ducks for the 2026 season. And I went 5, Jerry Mixon linebacker. 4, Jamari Johnson tight end. 3, I comboed Hampton and Merringer, the new coordinators. Let's get to
1: number 2.
0: And like I said, I'll be flexible here. But in discussions with those who exclusively cover this program, whether it's been Rob or Matt or Scopes or all the great duck guests that come on this show since the end of the season, it looks like Fox Crater is going to be the new left tackle. I don't think you have to be Newt Rockne or Lombardi

0: emphasize the value of the position, be it the run game, protecting a right-handed passer like Dante Moore. He's originally a four-star out of Vancouver, Washington. Redshirted in 24, played 10 games last year. Of course, Isaiah World, the starter, was at the is now in the NFL. And as we've hit on many times, the departure of the big three up front, World, Harkey at the other tackle, Emmanuel Pregnon, you know, we had another Joe Moore caliber line, and they will face tests, which every year so far, Alik Terry, the position coach, has passed with flying colors. And if, in fact, it's Crater, he's got to come across with the goods. You know, he flashed his capability, showing he could kind of jump into the fray, remember the USC game. So, Big Eye, a number 59.
1: Number one.
0: Look, who's kidding who? While it happened with J.J. McCarthy at Michigan in 2023, the days of turning, handing the ball off, leaning on the defense, and the quarterback throws it 14 times, that ain't happening. It's Dante Moore. You know, look at last year, Fernando Mendoza, Heisman, top pick, national title. You know, Dante's got the NIL deal. He knows he's valued. I've referred to him last year as having uncommon calm. And the joy of a college quarterback, you know, you can see the flashes of greatness, which he showed last year, some incredible moments. The TD pass to Gary Bryant prior to the Thieneman pick to ice the Penn State game. The throw at Iowa to Malik Benson, just of another world. And, you know, He destroyed a lot of the weak opponents, which you want to see. Four TDs in the Oregon State route, big numbers against James Madison in the playoffs, the 27-30 gem in the romp here against Minnesota, and also some throws you want back. He had 10 interceptions. And the bottom line is, if he's an elite quarterback and in the running for the number one overall pick, it might seem like nitpicking. That number's got to dip. Mendoza had six with 11 more touchdowns. Julian Sayin had eight interceptions, two more TDs. You know, you go back to the number one pick the season before that, Cam Ward at Miami. For the record, Dante, 30 touchdowns, 10 interceptions. Cam Ward, 39 touchdowns, 7 interceptions. Caleb Williams, the number one guy before Ward at USC, 5. It's subtle, but it makes a difference. He can improve and go from one of the to maybe the top quarterback in college football. So there's my first top five list. They grow up so fast. All right, folks, before we move along, our website, 953thescore.com, jump on it. 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All right, break time is yeah. We'll be back with more sports talk.
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0: looked at our team and I looked at where the league was heading, the path looked a little bit more challenging to me, but the path looked a little bit more challenging with 70% of our cap and such a high percent of our usage tied into two players. The reality in this era and in this day and age of the NBA, and you could see it obviously with the last couple of champions and some of the teams that were at the very top of the league when it was all said and done at the end of this year, is that you have to do a great job and you have to have the optionality to do a great job of building out depth.
1: That is Brad Stevens. You know, he's not the general manager. I believe he's the president of basketball operations for the Boston Celtics. And they've been trying to downplay that the trade of Jaylen Brown was financial. Well, they've got this new private equity group who paid a record $6.1 billion for the Boston Celtics. And man, it sure does sound a lot like there were finances involved. And maybe down the road a bit, if that makes sense, as we welcome you back, Sports Talk 95.3 The Score. Always appreciate y'all checking in. Got a little Wednesday action here. By the way, I should point out, yours truly and his wife Kathy celebrating wedding anniversary number 31. Looking forward to a little dinner tonight. Maybe a nice bottle of wine to celebrate. My wife, of course, should be honored. Imagine putting up with me for 31 years. That's just married. When you look at the finances and the days, I think, although then you have OKC as kind of the counterpunch of having so much of your salary cap devoured by two or three guys. I mean, with JT and JB, Jaylen Brown and Jason Tatum, they are on the hook for 70%, I think they said. And I thought what was interesting, I was listening to the show after me on the way home, that the trade for Paul George didn't exactly provide them a lot of financial relief, which in turn lent you to wonder, were they really just mad at him? Are they really going to give up a top 10 player because he said some things that were a little selfish and a little off-putting? But, you know, it's not like he went Brandon Ayuk and just ripped into them. I thought, obviously before the trade, duh, I was like, they're going to iron this out. They would be nuts to break that duet up, who they already have under contract, with that team. And who would you rather be paying the $50 million to? A guy in his prime who just won an NBA Finals MVP two of the last 3 years, has been an all-NBA player, is one of the top 10 teams. And I guess I didn't realize it because, let's face it, in recent years, because he's so injury-prone, playing 37 games and 41 games, you know, how much, and the fact that the team hasn't made any kind of a move when he's been in the playoffs with Philly, but he's got a $54 million deal to play with Boston this year, and then a player option for $56 million for the season after that. You really don't think he's going to opt into that? I mean, come on, man. Now, Tatum, if you look at the payroll, he's guaranteed still another 240 mil. 58 net. Look at these escalating numbers. Whew. 58 next year, 62.7, 67.1. He's got a player option for 29, 30 for $71 million. And you look at the Boston roster now. Derek White was a very good player, critical player. He is locked in for 30 and 32 mil for the next two seasons. Peyton Pritchard, you know, not bad for a kid from West Lynn for the next 2 years, 7.7, 8.3 mil. But after that, remember they were dying to hang on to Hugo Gonzalez. He's only locked in for next year. So sometimes, and I know I bring it up a lot, but in politics, you'll hear what the candidate or the person in office is saying, and you're like, well, that doesn't add up to what's happening. And when you heard, I was listening to Brad Stevens talking about this move, and then the head of the equity group, who's the, I guess, the face of ownership, he comes out and, no, we're all about winning now. We're willing to spend. And it's like, again, your words aren't matching up to what's actually happening. And I thought, And I don't know if the word precarious is accurate here, if Stevens is in that position, if, in fact, he really had a say. But the minute he said, you know, the fan in me, I understand their frustration. I've got, you know, number seven jerseys. It's almost like his translation, you know, if you looked at it like a hostage video, you know, he was blinking in Morse code saying, I didn't want to do this. I didn't want to do this. I love JB and Tatum with White and who we could still acquire and compete in the East. Because I'll be perfectly honest, even though, as you may have heard, I may have mentioned it a time or two, with the Knicks winning the title, man, I love it, obviously. The West still has, I think, two better teams. I think the maturity of the Spurs, and let's not get crazy and sell out the Thunder. They got to game seven with their second best player, Jalen Williams, injured. They very well could have been playing the Knicks and maybe giving them a better battle because, A, they were champions, B, more battle-tested for the last several years of the playoffs. I don't think they're pissing away a 29-point lead and a dozen-point lead in every single game. So when you look at the East, if I were running the Celtics, I'd be like, yeah, I'm not looking at the Knicks like the Bulls of the 90s or the Spurs of the 2000s or, you know, the Shaq Kobe Lakers or even the Kobe Gasol Lakers of the late 2000, late 2000s, you know, 2008, 9, and 10. So I'm not, how about this? I'm not really buying what they're selling. But, of course, for completely selfish reasons, yeah, make that deal. So it's kind of a wash because I don't really consider Boston a contender now, but I guess I consider Philly a contender. I mean, here's a seven seed who lost Balsa Wood at the age of 36 and got one of the 10 best players in the league at age 29 in his prime to team with, I mean, you look at that talent now with Tyrese Maxey, 28 points a game last year. And, of course, they have their contingency, too. If Embiid is healthy, he's an all-NBA-type player. VJ Edgecombe. I mean, at 23 years old, at 20 years old, you know, the race for the Rookie of the Year came down to Con Knipple in Charlotte and Cooper Flagg in Dallas. This dude finished third. He was terrific. He's a great player. So, yeah, it's a very odd circumstance when you look at the deal that seems so lopsided on the surface, kind of like the Doncic deal a year ago, Groundhog Day. All right, that brings us to break time. Man, this show has a flown by. We'll be back with an update and to wrap up a Wednesday next.
2: 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We do one thing, and we do it very well. We represent good people facing DUI and BUI charges. While we're all aware that driving under the influence is a crime, not as many of us realize that boating under the influence is also a crime that carries serious consequences. With summer here, Reynolds Defense Firm is seeing an increase in the number of good people arrested for having too much to drink and then operating a boat or a jet ski. 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
15: For years, we've been talking about both the positive and negative effects of being on social media. And I would say, by and large, for older adults, social media is net positive. Not all positive, but net positive. Helps them keep in touch with friends and stay social. But for younger people, social media use, especially heavy use, tends to be net negative. In fact, according to this year's World Happiness Report, youth who use social media more than 5 hours a day reported a lower level of well-being. And researchers who study this sort of thing found that many teens wish these platforms didn't even exist, and yet they can't seem to stop using them. Experts we talked to largely suggested two things. Ideally, along with your friend group, take some time offline. Also, try to recurate your algorithm so it shows you posts that'll make you feel good. I'm Dr. Sanjay Gupta, helping you live a better life.
16: Score.com.

0: Alrighty, folks, it's true. One thing does lead to another. Tell me something wrong. I miss I lasted too long. Alright, 284-8571. It's your Lion Power Oregon fuel injection hotline. Talking with Brandon Gustafson up in Seattle earlier, who's now providing a lot of content MLB-wise for SeatGeek.com, and he was talking about how he still likes the Yankees in the East and to win the American League, but they've gone, for the first time in American League history, a team has had an offense that struck out 17 times in back-to-back games. Well, they're certainly making up for it tonight against Tampa. They've only struck out 8 times through 8 innings. Oh, but they're losing 3-0. About to fall 5 games behind Tampa in the East. Well done. Well done, guys. You're making the Bronx proud. So, because the Knicks won, now everything else in New York has to go to crap. Worth it. Don't care. All right, let's do an update. Coming at you, brought to you by Fast Food Coors Light, cold as the Rockies. Speaking of baseball, we've got it for you right here on this very frequency. 6:20 pregame with Jacob Archer, 6:35 first pitch, Spokane, the Emeralds. Oh, they're also in town, and it is Wild Weenie Wednesday. You can get $2 dogs out at the yard, and it is to Infinity and Beyond night. Celebrate Toy Story because you got a friend in me. Also, a note from Oregon softball. Coach Lombardi announced right-handed pitcher transfer from BYU. Kate Dolly is transferring to Oregon. 2 seasons with the Cougs. 154 Ks in 178 innings. Coach calls her a competitor. Great energy on the mound, elite movement. Tigers, their future Hall of Famer, who's only pitched once this year due to injury, Justin Verlander, at age 43, the 3-time Cy Young Award winner, says, yeah, this is going to be his last season. He'll be hanging it up. And the NCAA is opening an inquiry into Cincinnati football regarding Brendan Sorsby, who, of course, was ruled permanently ineligible over gambling. And will this mess ever end? Who knows what evil lurks in the minds of men? Appreciate the time of Brandon Gustafson. And we'll have Aaron Fentress on tomorrow. Talk some Ducks, talk some hoops and more. All of you, thank you. You're very kind and generous and engaging and appreciated. Have a magnificent Wednesday. Catch you mañana. 95.3 The Score.
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3: Boating under the influence of intoxicants. This is McDaniel Reynolds with the Reynolds Defense Firm. We do one thing, and we do it very well. We represent good people facing DUI and BUI charges. While we're all aware that driving under the influence is a crime, not as many of us realize that boating under the influence is also a crime that carries serious consequences. With summer here, Reynolds Defense Firm is seeing an increase in the number of good people arrested for having too much to drink and then operating a boat or a jet ski. 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To be arrested for boating under the influence, ironically referred to as a buoy, police use the same standard of impairment as an officer does to make a DUI arrest. 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
2: I wonder whatever happened to that stupid Eric Corgi who said the Knicks were going to lose the NBA Finals. 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You could watch the show live on YouTube. 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You could watch the show live on Twitter at BetMGM Tonight. And you can listen to the program on the Westwood One Sports app, the Odyssey app, SiriusXM, Channel 375, and hundreds of local affiliates throughout North America. Let's talk some tennis, shall we? We've had a busy night of baseball. We were talking baseball basically for the last hour and a half here. We'll get you a scoreboard update again in just a bit. But the big two stories of the day, Dylan Cease, who was looking for his second career no-hitter, took a no-hitter into the ninth inning. He had 115 pitches, gave up a leadoff base hit to Helio Ramos, but still eight innings of one-hit ball. Blue Jays crushed the Giants 10-0. So Dylan Cease comes up just short. But then Jared Jones, one of the young budding superstar, or I should say budding star names in the Pittsburgh Pirates pitching staff. And, I mean, Paul Skenes might have to make way for him. Same with Braxton Ashcraft. Because Jared Jones was dealing tonight. And this is a guy that was one of their highest-rated prospects coming out of when they drafted him a couple of years ago. Last season, did not pitch at all, recovering from Tommy John surgery. Made his season debut on May 29th. And he's made less than 10 starts this year. He had a perfect game after six innings, but was pulled after just 77 pitches, as I'm sure we're going to hear from manager Don Kelly shortly whenever he does his press conference to make sure that they prioritize his long-term health. Basically the same BS answer we got from the Marlins after they did the same exact thing, pulling Yuri Perez, the 24-year-old pitcher, after 92 pitches and a perfect seven innings back on Sunday. So those are the two big stories today in baseball. Pirates end up losing, by the way, 3-0. So good for you. You get what you deserve, as they're now only a game above 500. 310-840-4910. But let's talk some tennis, shall we? Wimbledon nearing its climax, nearing its conclusion. You got the semifinals all set for the women tomorrow and the men on Friday. We'll get to Coco Gauff, the last standing American woman, last standing American in either tournament, and a big semifinal for her tomorrow as she chases her first Wimbledon title. But I want to talk about the men's side, the match that happened earlier today. I was talking about it last night. I was very, very excited for Taylor Fritz, the second highest ranked American man, number five in the world, right behind Ben Shelton, who got knocked out in the first round. But Taylor Fritz is a guy that has been to a Grand Slam final 2 years ago, lost the U.S. Open final, went to the semifinals of Wimbledon last year, and was favored to win today, would have been favored in the semifinals. And with Djokovic playing Sinner in the semifinals and the other semifinal on Friday, yeah, the head-to-head against both of those guys, not great for Fritz, but Djokovic at 39 is there to be had. Sinner has definitely looked vulnerable in this tournament. Definitely doesn't look at his best, despite winning the last couple matches in straight sets. I've watched almost every minute of his matches so far. I don't think he's playing that great. I thought it was a real opportunity for Taylor Fritz to win Wimbledon and become the first American man to win a Grand Slam since Andy Roddick at the 2003 U.S. Open. But that drought continues. And it'll now be, well, we'll see what happens in the U.S. Open, but it's been 23 years And it's going to come up on 23 years on the date that Andy Roddick was the last American man to win a major title in men's tennis. And even worse, Taylor Fritz not only lost, but this knee tendonitis that he's been battling for most of this season and had to take 2 months off, basically skip the entire clay season, flared up today. So not only did he get beaten convincingly, but he got, you know, re-aggravated his knee injury, if you will. And now, who knows what the next couple of weeks look like for him? More importantly, who knows what the rest of his career is going to look like? Because from the way that he's kind of discussed it and the way that it's been reported, it's not something that just goes away with surgery. And I'm sure that for those of you that have tendonitis or, you know, arthritic-like pain in any of your joints, it's you can't just cure it with surgery. I mean, you could try, and I'm sure that that's probably now going to be on the table for him at the end of this season. Like, I can already predict Taylor Fritz is probably going to shut down his season after the U.S. Open in 2 months from now, and he's probably going to have surgery on the knee to try to repair it. But this is potentially something that might never get better, and this is a guy that was, just a short time ago, the top-ranked American man in tennis, was probably the best hope to break that drought. And he kind of got suffered a really harsh dose of reality today. And what made it even worse, on top of it already being bad, was that he lost to a guy that he had beaten 7 straight times. The most recently crowned first-time Grand Slam champion, Sascha Zverev from Germany. He crushed Fritz, 6-4, 6-4, 6-2. And to have that lopsided of a scoreline on grass, if you watch the match, you knew that Fritz was not 100%, which just sucks, and it's unfortunate because, like I said, he took basically the entire clay season off, played in the French Open, lost in the first round to a fellow American who was not even ranked in the top 90, but then all of a sudden the grass season started, and in the first grass tournament in Germany, in Stuttgart, Fritz goes to the final and loses in the final. Next week, just, you know, 2 days later, next tournament begins in Stuttgart, in Halle, in Germany. Fritz gets to the final there and loses the final. Seemingly pain-free, seemingly injury-free. Made the smart decision. There is a third week of the grass season before Wimbledon and a tournament in Eastbourne in the UK that Fritz has already won 3 times. He skips it. I thought it was a smart decision. He just played back-to-back weeks. Seemingly the knee was fine. Heads into Wimbledon. Really good-looking draw. Has a chance to go far. And he does. He's playing in the quarterfinals today. And he was just coming off of a convincing, dominant win against one of the most dangerous players in the world. And one of the best grass court players in the world in Sasha Bublik. Who, even if you're just a casual tennis fan, you probably know of, because the guy is an enigma. He's Mercury. He's got all the talent, all the tools, all the weapons in the world to win Grand Slam tournaments. It's the mental side that has often held him back. But over the last year or so, he's been really consistent, and he was ranked number 11 in the world. And Fritz crushed him. Straight sets. So he had all the momentum. And he said in an interview after that match, he goes, yeah, you know, to be feeling like I'm playing and not thinking about my knee, I really like where I'm at right now. And then it flares up on him today. And I don't think he's lying. I don't think he's one to make excuses. I mean, you could tell. They're talking about it on the broadcast, the McEnroe saying. You could see his movement is he's slow out of the corners. He doesn't have that same bite on his forehand. And so to have that injury flare up on him today, it was brutal. It was brutal. And again, he had beaten Zverev 7 straight times, including 3 straight times on grass. He beat him in Wimbledon 2 years ago. And he would have went on to play the wild card, the Cinderella fairy tale of this tournament, pun intended, Arthur Ferry. Fritz would have been a massive favorite. And he in all likelihood would have been playing in the Wimbledon final on Sunday. A chance to break the drought, chance to win his first Grand Slam title. So it's really unfortunate. For those that are supporters of American tennis, that was a tough pill to swallow today. But so we'll see if Taylor Fritz is able to come back. When's the next tournament he's going to play? Is the North American hard court season? It's going to start in a week. He normally plays the tournament in Atlanta. Probably going to skip that. Washington, D.C. is in 2 weeks. Then you got the Canadian Masters, then the Cincinnati Masters, and the U.S. Open is 7 weeks away. I got to tell you, I felt really confident about his chances to win Wimbledon, but now that this knee tendonitis feels like it could just flare up on him at any moment. I don't know how you have any faith in him, you know, giving him a real legitimate chance to win a Grand Slam title until he proves that he can go deep in a major tournament and not have injury issues. So that was sad. On the other side, you know, the Brits, they always love overhyping their players. You know, whether it's recently Jack Draper, a guy that was ranked number 4 in the world last year, and he has always been injured. He's dealing with injuries. He was supposed to play Fritz in the first round. He had to pull out, still dealing with an elbow injury that he's been dealing with for basically the past year. Cam Norrie, guy that went to the semifinals in Wimbledon a couple of years ago. It feels like the Brits always single out one or two of their players and overhype them, and then it's like, you know, they come crashing down. Andy Murray, the only British man to win Wimbledon in the last 70 years, he broke that drought when he did it some 15 years ago. But to see there is a British man in the semifinals playing on Friday, it's one that nobody could have predicted. Arthur Ferry. And what they're calling the fairy tale, pun intended off his last name, it continued today. He knocked out world number 9, Flavio Cabolli, guy that went to the quarterfinals in Wimbledon last year. Not only did he knock him out, I mean, he destroyed him. And it kind of made him mentally tap out. 6-4, 7-6, and then served up a bagel in the third set. 6-0, 6-love. Becomes the first British wild card. And wild card is basically Wimbledon grants you access into the tournament that you otherwise would not have qualified for. You would have had to go through qualifiers. He was ranked 140 in the world coming into this tournament. If he wasn't given the wild card into the main draw by Wimbledon, he would have had to enter qualifiers, which requires you to win 3 straight matches just to get into the main draw of the tournament. And every tournament has this. I think there's 8 wild cards for every Grand Slam tournament. Most of them are given to rising players from that country. So for the U.S. Open, you know, 5 or 6 young American men and women that are on the rise, that are young, talented players, you're giving a shot, you're giving a chance for them to inject some momentum into their career, make some life-changing money, fast-track their progress to becoming a mainstay on the tour. And then you normally have players that are coming back from an injury, like Grigor Dimitrov, who is a former semifinalist at Wimbledon, and he was up 2-0 on Jannik Sinner last year before he tore his pec muscle. That's why his ranking was so low. That's why he got a wild card. You get players like that. And so Arthur Ferry is a guy that was born in France, but then I think his dad is an owner or a co-owner of one of the smaller soccer teams in England. So, yeah, he's got some family money. He had definitely had a bit of a head start in life, but he was born in France but grew up 5 minutes away from the grounds in Wimbledon. And so he represents Great Britain, and he gets the wild card. He's ranked 140 in the world, and he is now the first British wild card into the semifinals in Wimbledon history. And not only that, only 3 other men's wild cards have even reached a semifinal at a major tournament, and 2 of them were great players coming off of injuries. Jimmy Connors, 91 US Open, and Goran Ivanišević, who ended up winning Wimbledon in 2001 as a wild card. The only other one, Henri Leconte. I'm a big tennis fan. I couldn't even tell you who that is. 1992 French Open. So this is one of the more stunning runs in a major tournament in men's tennis in history. 140 in the world. Guy had only played 21 career sets at a Grand Slam tournament in his career. He's already played 25 sets here at Wimbledon this last week and a half. He's already guaranteed now to break into the top 60 because of this. So think about that. He was ranked 140 in the world coming into this tournament. Now, even if he loses in the semifinals, he's guaranteed to be ranked inside the top 60. And not only that, his prize money. In his career, Arthur Ferry's made $883,000. Not bad. Not bad. Kid's 23. And look, he's a former two-time American at Stanford, by the way. He played college tennis. He's 5'9". Rarely, though, do you see college tennis players on the men's side then have tremendous pro careers. The way that tennis works, if you have a lot of promise and a lot of talent, you don't play college. You enter the junior ranks, and then you go to the Challenger Tour, which is like the minor leagues of tennis. And then you continue to progress. You go to the ATP Tour. A lot of players turn pro, quote unquote, at 14, 15, 16 years old. Or not turn pro, but they enter the junior ranks rather than go to college. And you can turn pro when you're 17, 18, 19 years old. Arthur Ferry was playing college tennis just a couple of years ago. And yeah, again, a two-time All-American. Rarely does that mean that you're guaranteed to have a successful pro career. So he's made $883,000 in just a couple of years on the tour or playing professional tennis. But, I mean, he's already basically made that much money already in this tournament. He's going to make over $1 million, which is just absolutely absurd. You want to talk about changing your life in the span of a week and a half. That is what Arthur Ferry has done. It's an incredible story. And my apologies, by the way. He was ranked 114 in the world coming into this tournament. Now he's going to be in the top 60. And that's if he loses. And I would assume he's going to lose because he's playing Sasha Zverev, who just won the French Open. Zverev has never done well at Wimbledon. This was his first time in the quarterfinals. Now it's his first time in the semifinals. He's the number two player in the world, and only that because... Or number three player in the world. He's going to move up to number two because Alcaraz is losing all of his ranking points because he's hurt right now. But one of the best players in the world recently just won his first Grand Slam title. And it feels like Arthur Ferry's got a decent chance, a not impossible chance to pull off another miracle because he just beat the world number nine in straight sets like it was nothing. Before that, he beat a seasoned grass court veteran who was back to playing some great tennis in Dimitrov. He knocked out the guy that knocked out Ben Shelton, the big serving Otto Virtanen, in four sets. And watching that match today, he doesn't look like a guy that's ranked 114. It's crazy how tennis works and how... somebody can get hot for a week or 2 weeks and look like a top 10 player in the world. That's what he looks like right now. And you'd think on grass, oh, this kid must be 6'3" with a big serve. No, he's 5'9", doesn't have a big serve, doesn't have weapons that blow you away, doesn't have a massive 100-mile-an-hour forehand. He's getting it done he's not missing. His speed is awesome. He's all over the place playing incredible defense. And he's playing with the confidence like he's going to win this whole freaking thing. And, you know, for the Brits, they would have clung on to 3, 4, 5 other players before they ever would have picked Arthur Ferry as their...
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3: Hello, everybody, and welcoming you into Eugene Emeralds Baseball here on 95.3 The Score for the pregame show here tonight. Getting ready now for game number 2 of 6 here this week as the Emeralds once again playing host tonight to the Spokane Indians. Fun week of baseball ahead of us here. Lots of great promos. It is sunshine, great weather all week long here at PK Park. It's a Wild Weenie Wednesday here tonight. $2 hot dogs all night long, as well as our Toy Story night. Some very, very special merchandise over in the team store here tonight. Should be lots of fun promos if you're making your way over to the ballpark here right now. Well, recapping here on last night's game, the Emeralds came into the week splitting a 6-game series last week on the road over in Vancouver, Canada, and the Spokane Indians came in as the hottest team in minor league baseball, winners of 9 in a row. They were one win shy of tying their high A era winning streak of 10 in a row, and it was a fun game for the first handful of innings, really the first 4 between these two ball clubs. In the top of the second, it was Jacob Humphrey with a leadoff solo home run to get the scoring started and put him up 1-0. After that, though, Eugene, well, they answered back with a couple of runs here in the home half of inning number 3. After a 2-out single from Trevor Cohen, Johnny Level collects his first home run here at PK Park for the 19-year-old switch hitter, and his first home run from the left-handed side as well here in Eugene gave the Emeralds that nice and early 2-1 advantage. Both teams then producing some offense here in the fourth. A leadoff single once again from Jacob Humphrey. He eventually scores on a sac fly RBI from Alan Espinal. It tied us up here 2-2, and the Emeralds took their second lead of the night, this time a solo home run here from Yonsel Villarroel, the last and final lead here of the night for Eugene. Because after that, it was all things Spokane. They ripped off 9 unanswered runs here. 4 runs in the top of the fifth, couple of big-time RBI singles for them. And then the icing on the cake, Jacob Humphrey, 10 total bases here last night. 2 home runs, a solo homer, a grand slam, 2 singles for him. Had a big fly with the bases juiced in the top of the sixth to make it 10-3 here in favor of the Indians. After that, Eugene, one more run in last night's game. Lizbel Diaz, a 1-out solo home run in the seventh. As Spokane took it by a final score of 12-4. 12 runs on 12 hits, no errors for the Indians. 4 runs on 8 hits and 2 errors here last night for Eugene. Luis De La Torre goes 4 innings here last night as the Emeralds starter. 3 hits, 2 runs, just one of them being earned. 4 walks and 5 strikeouts. Wasn't necessarily his sharpest day here on the mound, but did a good job at getting out of some really dangerous spots here in last night's contest, able to keep Eugene in it early, and then ultimately handing the keys off over to the bullpen. 4 different pitchers used last night: Matt Dunaway, Cole Hillier, and in his Emeralds debut, Mauricio Estrella. A really promising sign for him here. He goes 2 innings, 1 hit, no walks, and 4 total strikeouts, which tied a season high here for Estrella. Brian Palencia then took over and closed things out and got the final 4 outs here in last night's game. A 2-hour and 56-minute game in front of just about 2,000 fans here at PK Park. So a 1-0 Spokane series lead now, and the Emeralds are trying to even up this series as Spokane has now won 10 consecutive games entering today. 13 is their franchise record that they set all the way back in 1937. The longest winning streak in the high A era of the Northwest League is just 11 that Vancouver set last season. So they are trying to match that. And of course, the Emeralds trying to play spoiler here against the Indians, who are right now 12-4 in sole possession of first. You have Everett at 10-6 and 2 games out. The Vancouver Canadians 8-8 and 4 games out. Eugene and Hillsboro right now, the two Oregon teams, at 7-9 and 5 games out. And then rounding things out here is the Tri-City Dust Devils. They have lost 10 in a row, 4-12 and 8 games out. So that's a look at last night in the standings entering today's contest. Well, a quick reminder here for you that Rennie's Landing is a proud partner of the Eugene Emeralds. Rennie's is located at the corner of 12th and Kincaid across the street from the University of Oregon. Rennie's Landing has two patios serving local food, spirits, and brews. Rennie's, it's the official pregame bar for the Eugene Emeralds. We've been serving the community since 1981, so join us for your next pregame. So that'll do it for our first segment here tonight of our pregame show. We'll step aside, take a commercial break, and when we're back, let's get you ready for first pitch in about 10 minutes' time. 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
1: 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Just play the game one way. You hit a ball in the gap, run. 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
6: A Better Life with Dr. Sanjay Gupta.
7: By age 35, two-thirds of American men will experience some degree of noticeable hair loss. And by age 50, about 85% of men will have significantly thinning hair. That's according to the American Hair Loss Association. Now, one dermatologist explained that hair loss can either be genetic or it can be triggered by stress, illness, surgery, medications, major life events. No matter the cause, a lot of men, understandably, are frustrated by hair loss because it seems like a loss of control. You can take great care of your scalp by all sorts of expensive lotions and potions, but that might not matter. There are some tried and true medications that might work, like minoxidil or finasteride. But another solution is just shaving it off, and I've heard more and more how liberating this can be for a lot of guys. That's the ultimate control of their appearance. I'm Dr. Sanjay Gupta, helping you live a better life.
8: Chugging here in this second half, 16 out of 66 games complete, 50 still remain here in this second half for each and every team. And like I mentioned in the first segment, Spokane with a two-game lead, which obviously that can evaporate quickly, but if they keep on stacking wins here this week and over the next few weeks, they're looking to do what Eugene did to everybody in the first half and just completely trying to run away with the half. Of course, the Emeralds led wire to wire, started 5-0, got in first place, and never surrendered the lead, ultimately building all the way up to double digits at one point here as well in the standing. So it's going to be interesting. They're going for their 11th straight win here tonight in a row. Been a very, very strong second half. After a first half that was up and down at times, you saw the talent, you saw the potential, but the consistency wasn't always there. But they are hitting and pitching unlike any other team right now here in the league. And especially, maybe most surprisingly, in this second half run, the 10 straight wins. It has truly been from this pitching staff that has really, really carried this team. They've gotten some great offensive performances. Again, last night they put up 12 runs against the Emeralds, but a team ERA right now just a hair over 2.0 in their last 10 games. We'll see if the Emeralds can find some success here tonight against Everett Callett, who has been one of the better pitchers here in the Northwest League. Third right now in strikeouts, only trailing the Emeralds, Luis De La Torre, and of course Tyler Switalski, who is now up in Double-A Richmond after getting that call-up last Sunday after we wrapped things up on the road in Vancouver, officially joined the team and was activated yesterday. And Catlett going to be pitching here tonight, who is already

0: thrown some pretty strong outings against the Emeralds this season. It's been one really good, one not so good, and one pretty solid so far. But he's a very, very talented pitcher here tonight for Spokane. But we'll get into that and more as we continue on here tonight. The two teams getting ready now to line up for the national anthem. So we'll step aside, take our final commercial break here tonight of our pregame show. And when we are back, it'll be Tommy Hopfe, Roynier Hernandez, and Ethan Hedges set to lead things off here tonight against the Emerald starting pitcher, Hunter Dryden. 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
2: 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Also welcoming in now our MILB TV and our Bally Sports Live audience here tonight for some Northwest League Baseball action. Coming your way here tonight from PK Park, the Emeralds checking in at 49-33, 7-9 so far in this second half. And Spokane 41-41, but 12-4, a two-game lead right now through the first 16 games of this second half action. Time now to look at tonight's starting lineups, which as always are brought to you by our great friends over at Wild Roots. They're a local favorite for spirits, wine, and cocktails made with real fruit. They're served at the bar today and found at your Oregon liquor store, so please enjoy responsibly. First up here tonight, Tommy Hopfe, Roynir Hernandez, and Ethan Hedges, followed up by the middle three of Tanner Thatch, Jacob Humphrey, and Robert Calaz. Jacob Hinterleiter in the lineup for the first time tonight, hitting seventh with Juan Castillo and Kelvin Hidalgo set to round out the starting nine. And they'll be facing off here tonight against the righty on the mound. It is Hunter Dryden, making his 12th start of the season, his 16th appearance overall, a 5.06 ERA, currently 1-4, 69 strikeouts in just under 59 innings. Excited to see what Dryden can try to do here tonight against this Spokane lineup. He's had some solid outings this year against Spokane, a team that has now become somewhat familiar against each other. It's the final time these two teams will face off this year in the regular season, I should probably add right now, here at least, with Spokane, of course, a potential postseason matchup for the Emerald to clinch that first half title after running away with it. But it's the final trip here. Eugene will go to Avista Stadium. Still have not been there yet. The lone ballpark the Emeralds have not played in so far this season, but we'll be there in just about a month's time. And it looks like we are just about ready for the first pitch here tonight. Tommy Hopfe, the leadoff man. I mentioned that Spokane might be the hottest team in minor league baseball. This might be the hottest hitter right now in all of baseball, hitting 286 this year, and of course on a very long hitting streak that we'll dive into as we go on here tonight. Looks like we're ready for the first pitch. Dryden now is ready from the belt. Fires to Tommy, and that's a swinging strike number one. 6:37 p.m., first pitch here tonight. Currently 79 degrees and sunny. Again, it is going to be warm and sunny all week long. Second pitch of the night. Swings, and there goes the bats behind home. So it'll be an 0-2 count. A couple of big cuts right there from Tommy. Great crowd here once again, just continuing to fill in. Can see that line in the parking lot still filling up here tonight on a Wild Weenie Wednesday. $2 dogs all night long, and into infinity and beyond here at the ballpark. Nothing better than summertime, warm weather. Some high-level baseball between these two clubs. Two-strike pitch. Taken up and out. Ball one. Roynir Hernandez and Ethan Hedges, the next two up in order here tonight. Top of the order was very productive here in yesterday's game. Another two-strike pitch on the ground and snagged from Dryden. He'll hustle over and underhand toss it to first for a ground out. Nice looking play right there from Hunter Dryden, who's been strong defensively this season as a pitcher. Obviously, they don't get too many chances to make plays, but when he's been presented the opportunity, he's done very well in that regard. So the leadoff man is gone as Roynir Hernandez up to bat. Hernandez takes a pitch for ball one. Hernandez has just been uber consistent all season long. Now tied with Feldman Celestin of Everett amongst all qualified hitters for the league lead in batting average, as this one is hit well out to right. Hustling back, Liz Baldias. He'll turn, and that ball will one hop and hit off the net for a ground rule double. Didn't take too long there for Hernandez. He collects himself his 21st extra base hit of the year, and it's a one-out runner in scoring position now for Ethan Hedges. Last night, Spokane, a whole lot of chances with runners at second or third. Went 5 for 14 in these spots. So it's one out and one on here for Hedges, who reached three times yesterday, two singles and a walk. Also collected himself a run. Now the righty-righty here to Spokane's third baseman. Swings and misses. Well, had a great day at the plate. Also made some incredible defensive plays last night. Made two very, very high-level plays. He is one of the better defensive players here in the Northwest League this season. At least eye test-wise up here. This will take for a ball. Former third-rounder out of USC. Currently Spokane's 17th, or rather the Rockies' 17th-ranked prospect in their farm system. Spokane has had some great third base ball players here in this high A era. As a swinging strike number two. Hedges, another one of those, has been with the team all season long. Most games played for any player here on this Spokane team. This is now his 78th. He has only missed five total nights this year. Two-strike pitch, rolls it over on the ground, over to third. Walker Martin collects, throws across the diamond at first in time after looking back the runner for the 5-3 ground out. So one out away now from stranding that one-out double here in scoring position as Tanner Thatch up to bat. Thatch last night did not record a hit here. Went 0 for 5 at the plate. Did reach once on a walk. Now just his seventh game here in high A. Swings and misses. Thatch got the call up from Fresno. You can see those numbers there on the broadcast side. Hitting 332 this year. 11 homers, 72 RBIs. Top 10 in so many stats here in all of minor league baseball. Now one strike pitch on its way. Another swinging strike, too. Good velo right now on Dryden's fastball. Sitting over 95. That last one, 95.2 there on the gun. Someone who came into the air felt like at first, you know, 92, 93, but he's been consistently sitting right at or above 95 past handful of weeks as the two-strike pitch holds back on the check swing for ball one. Thatch, a former eighth rounder out of UNC Wilmington last year. Now up inside the top 30 here in the Rockies org at number 30 on the dot after that great start to the half. Two-strike pitch. It's another foul ball. Jacob Humphrey on deck. After last night's performance, we'll have to see the final out here. Humphrey had a monstrous day here last night. Don't want to give him a chance with some base runners. Top of the first, 0-0 is the score with two outs and Hernandez at second. This is up and out for ball number two. Well, Dryden trying to bounce back after giving up four runs last week in his start against the Seas. It was coming off a really nice stretch. We had three out of four really, really strong starts on the mound. Now fires the deuces wild. Chop foul. Dryden just been consistent all season long with the Emeralds. Handful of starts. Moved to a bullpen spot when the Emeralds had a plethora of starters. Made four piggyback appearances. And then once the month of June rolled around, returned to his normal spot in the rotation. Long at bat here is the 2-2. Sent foul. That one up towards the roof and out of play. Good time to tell you, the High Ridge Roofing and Construction offers a wide range of roofing services tailored to meet your unique needs. 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Seventh pitch of this at-bat. Another 2-2. Brushes him back, and the count has gone full. This is a nice at-bat right here from Tanner. Fell behind 0-2 after two swinging strikes. Has seen three misses and has fouled off the other three. Full count with first base open. Payoff. Strike three called. Frozen on a four-seam fastball. He'll take the backward strikeout to bring this top of the first to an end. We'll go to the home half of the inning. Trevor Cohen set to lead things off. 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
2: Welcoming you back in. Home half of inning number one. Trevor Cohen, Johnny Lovell, and Dakota Jordan getting ready to lead things off here tonight against Everett Catlett. 6'7", 220 pounds, 23 years old. The former 12th rounder back in 24 out of Georgetown. First pitch swinging. That ball is pushed foul. Leverett has just been so consistent this year. 5-4 across 74 innings this season. 4.62 ERA, 83 strikeouts, and only 29 walks. It has been few and far between as Cohen hits it foul. Two and one this year has factored into both decisions against Eugene. 14 2/3 innings with that 4.91 ERA, just about in line with the majority of his season stats. As a two-strike pitch right into the glove of Ethan Hedges. First opportunity for him to make a play, and he does it once again. That'll go down as an L5. Hard hit baseball, just under 100 off the bat, and the leadoff man is gone. You can see here on the replay, that one, not an easy play, moving to his left, especially in the sun, being able to read that one off the bat. So now the switch hitter, Johnny Lovell, trying to follow up a big day here last night. Clips the outer third for strike one. Picked up his first home run as an Emerald here at PK Park. Had homered in Tri-City a couple of weeks ago. First one here in front of the home fans, and his first one from the left side as well. Obviously, he had double-digit homers in just over 40 games in San Jose, and I have said it a few times. You know the power surge is coming for him. 19 years old, youngest player in this league. Just that adjustment period. As he fouls it off, strike two. And I say adjustment period, but that might not even be fair. He's hitting almost 290 here in his 30th game played. He already has 16 extra base hits, 37 total hits for Level. He has just been a hit machine since day one. Two-strike pitch. That one will play through the right side. Hit machine is on with another base hit. It's a one-out single for Johnny Level. Swings like that. That's a changeup above the zone right there, but in a two-strike count, that's some professional hitting going against the shift through the right side. And it's a one-out base runner now for the dangerous bats of Dakota Jordan. Lefty-righty here now to Dakota with one out and one on. Ball one. Well, the first time ever it was here, struck out 11 across six scoreless innings, which was the most in a game by any pitcher in the Northwest League. To that point, the next time here, gave up six runs in 2 2/3. As Jordan now lifted in the air out to right, right towards Tommy Hopfe, who will make the catch on a line for out number two. And that third outing against the Emeralds, two runs over six innings. So again, it's been one really rough outing, one just about perfect outing, and one solid outing here for Everett. Well, after he finds this next out, we'll actually be the league leader in innings pitched. Had 74 entering today. Tyler Swatelski had 74.2. As the first pitch here to Yancel Villarroel. Ball one. Villarroel homering here last night. Four straight nights with a hit for him. Batting average back up over 300 at 308. This one rocketed out to right and down for a base hit. Level has good speed. He'll turn as the throw will hit the cutoff man. He'll now get the wave. The throw from second will be in time. He hangs on, and he is thrown out on the play. Really nice relay right there, going 9-4 all the way home to bring this inning to a close. A one-out hit and a two-out knock from Villarroel, but no runs home for Eugene. We'll go to the top of the second, still tied at zero. 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
2: Top of the second, Jacob Humphrey set to lead things off as the first pitch, ball one. Well, defensively behind him here tonight, Walker Martin at third, Johnny Level at short, Jose Ramos at second with Jacob Christian at first, and Yancel Villarroel catching here tonight behind the plate. 1-1 now is the count. Carlos Gutierrez in left, Trevor Cohen in center, Lizbel Diaz out in right. The defensive look here tonight for your Emeralds. Just misses in at the hands for ball two. So it's Jacob Humphrey, Robert Klaus, and Jacob Hinterleiter here in order. Of course, Humphrey here last night, two home runs, two singles. As he chops it foul. It was a 6-3 game when he stepped up already with three hits. Really drove the nail into the coffin. Hit a grand slam to put this club up by seven here in the top of the sixth as the 2-2. That one got him in at the hands. No call for a moment if it was a foul ball or not, but obviously judged by the reaction, that will be a hit by pitch. That's the sixth time he has been hit this season, and for Dryden, the sixth batter he has hit. Obviously a good sign. Humphrey's all right. Anything with the hand, it's always that scary reaction. Or obviously takes a handful of seconds for them to kind of realize what's happening. Righty-righty right now here to Colas. Tonight's Bigfoot Beverage beer batter. First pitch. Just a hair inside. 1-0. Hitting 229 this year. Through his first 68 games, four home runs this season for the Rockies' fifth-ranked prospect. Check swing goes around. Says the home plate umpire here tonight, Aaron Matos. Two-man crew once again with Bryce out there on the base path. Pickoff move over to first. Humphrey back in time. Obviously aware of the speed he has. The team leader right now with 25 stolen bases. Stole third as well. One on with nobody out as the 1-1 pitch. Chops softly on the ground. Martin will charge, has to sit back. Now throws quickly to first. They do get the out at first. No chance on the double play right there. So it is a productive out for Robert Colas, who advances that runner into scoring position. Now Jacob Hinderleiter, first plate appearance for the right-handed hitting DH tonight. Seven of the nine players back in the lineup here. Hinderleiter and Castillo. The next two batters had a day off yesterday, but returning to the lineup. First pitch, swings and misses, 0-1. Hitting 196 this season, five homers and 17 RBIs through his first 45 games. Former free agent signing out of the University of Clemson. Takes the 0-1 for a ball. Runner at second with Humphrey with good speed. Again, obviously saw him swipe third yesterday. The middle infielder's now playing in on him as Dryden will step off. Right on cue, but no throw back over to second. Jose Ramos, the second baseman, helping cover with Johnny Lovell at short, playing deep in the hole. One, one. On a line and right into the glove of Johnny Lovell. Nice play right there. Just a few steps over to his right. That'll be out number two now in the inning. Once again, a chance here for Dryden to try to strand a runner in scoring position with just one out. Obviously, the Spokane team, they've had some big days offensively here at PK Park. Last night's was back and forth. Each team had a lead throughout a few different points early before they scored nine unanswered runs to pull away, take it by a final of 12-4. And this pitch here now to Juan Castillo, ball one. Castillo hitting 198 this year, two homers, 13 RBIs in his 34th game. As Dryden once again steps off, no throw down. You'll see that sometimes, obviously, just wanting to check on the runner. Also, if they're just not comfortable in the stance with the pitch clock rules, it kind of gives them a chance to reset. That's a big swinging strike. Castillo, a former 2019 international free agent signing. Had a really good series here last time. Actually, his last home run came back just about a month ago here at PK on the 13th of June. Late on the fastball for strike two. Dryden now trying to blank this Indians offense once again. 34th pitch of the night through an inning and two-thirds. Humphrey now takes off early. The two-strike pitch, swing and a miss, doesn't matter anyways. As for the second straight inning, Hunter Dryden has brought it to an end with a strikeout. To the home half of the second we go. The Emeralds looking to get on the scoreboard. 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
2: Bottom of the second, Carlos Gutierrez sent to lead it off. Defensively here tonight, for Spokane, Ethan Hedges at third, Kelvin Hidalgo at short, Roynie Hernandez at second, with Tanner Thatch at first and Juan Castillo catching. Lefty-lefty matchup here to start us off. Catlett against Gutierrez. Ball one. Robert Kalaz in left, Jacob Humphrey in center, and Tommy Humphrey out in right. Offensive look here for Spokane. Fires on a 1-0. Inside for ball two. Well, it took him just 11 pitches to get through that first inning. Gave up a one-out single to Johnny Lovell and a base hit from Villarroel, but a nice relay at the plate brought the inning to a close. Three balls and no strikes now here to Carlos. Catlett, not someone who surrenders too many walks. Just 29 through the first 75 innings for him this season. Good spot here now for Carlos as he'll take all the way for strike one. Five, six, and seven here in order. As he tanks too tall for ball four. It's a five-pitch walk. And the leadoff man is on with some good speed. Gutierrez this year, 19 stolen bases, has only been thrown out once. Now a dangerous spot here. Both teams have gotten a man on in every half inning so far. Lizbel Diaz homered here last night. Two straight games in an M's uni with a homer. Fastball misses just low. Ball one. Diaz has really enjoyed playing against Catlett throughout his career. 7 for 15 with a homer and 3 RBIs. Go along with 3 doubles. This is for ball two. Leverett now trying to find the strike zone. Did not miss hardly at all in that first inning. Five-pitch walk, now a 2-0 count here to Diaz. This one hit well in the air, deep out towards right center. Hustling back to the track, to the wall, and this one is out of here. Three straight games with a home run for Lizbel Diaz. And he's put the Emeralds on the board, 2-0. No doubt about that one, huh? 105.1 off the bat, 405 feet for Diaz, his 12th home run of the season. He has really been rounding into form here in this second half, playing some tremendous baseball. Good sign there, too, from Diaz going the opposite way on that home run. And it's one of the deeper parts of the ballpark as Jacob Christian swings and misses for strike one. The Emeralds now out in front, 2-0 here in the second. Swings and misses again, dropping in that slow slider here. Six home runs, 27 RBIs, hitting 250 this year for Christian. Trying to bounce back here tonight as he takes in the dirt for ball one. 0 for 4 in yesterday's game. A couple of nice plate appearances for him. Just didn't find the results he was looking for. Trying to change that here. Pitch misses up and in, brushes him back for ball two. Walker Martin on deck. Jose Ramos two up behind him. Bottom three now here in order after the leadoff walk and a two-run homer from Lizbel Diaz. 2-2, swings and misses. Foul tipped into the glove of the catcher. Khaled is collecting himself his first strikeout tonight in the first out here of the second. That towering frame. Very deceptive stuff out there on the mound. Good slider-fastball combo that'll tunnel. First pitch to Walker. Fires in a strike. Martin with the base knock last night. Had a two-out single in the ninth. Trying to get the bat going early and often here today. Slider low and away. Couple of home runs for him so far in the second half. Two through the first 13 games. Hitting just 150, though, so far to start the second half. Came in to the second half on a really nice run at the plates to close things out in the first half. Trying to find that once again. As this one now is pushed foul over to third and out of play. So a ball and two strikes here going lefty-lefty to Walker Martin. Catlett trying to find consecutive strikeouts now. After that two-run homer. Now the pitch. On the ground, hit softly up the middle, charging it. It's Hernandez. He'll throw across his body in time for the 4-3 ground outs. So two quick outs now in the inning. Nobody on for Jose Ramos in his return to PK Park here this season. Of course, Ramos, a familiar name, was here in Eugene at the end of the second half. Scored the walk-off run here on the 3rd of July, at playing with Jonah Cox, the walk-off winner. Just under 30 games last year in the regular season here in Eugene. Takes a strike. So great to see him back in an M's uniform. He's on the IL. Had a handful of games in Arizona and San Jose before rejoining the club. Takes low for ball one. Did see him twice last week on Tuesday and on Sunday. Had a base hit in each game. Exactly a run scored as well in each contest. Ball two. Top man in the order, Trevor Cohen, stands on deck. Foul ball. So the count now has evened up here. Ramos, a former 2019 international free agent signing out of Columbia, 23 years old. 5'11", 1.43. Great glove defensively as the 2-2. Taken just a hair low, and the count has gone full. Good work here from Eugene. Obviously not just to put up a couple of runs in the inning, but Catlett now up over 20 pitches here in the frame after that very efficient first. The payoff. Jumps out of the way. Ball four. It's a six-pitch walk. And the inning now continuing on with the top man here in the order, Trevor Cohen. Well, a reminder that if you need a new mower this season, head on over to All Seasons Equipment. It is Eugene's largest steel dealer. Whether you want to walk behind mower or a zero turn, Steel and All Seasons Equipment have you covered. You can visit them on West 7th Ave. Ball one. So Ramos here gets his lead over at first as Cohen pushes it foul. Well, Cohen lined out over to third to start the game. That was that nice play from Hedges, the Spokane Indians third baseman. Trying to do some damage now with Johnny Lovell on deck and Dakota Jordan to follow. Trying to keep this two-out rally alive. A 1-1 pitch. Ramos takes off. That one is past the glove of the first baseman and rolling its way out to right. Throw will just go to the cutoff man as Ramos now has to get back quickly into third. The throw went over there. But he's back in time going first to third on the two-out single from Trevor Cohen. All of a sudden now a real scoring chance for the Emeralds. Johnny Lovell singled in a two-strike count his first time up. Now has probably two of the faster players here in this league on base. Ramos at third, Cohen at first. Twenty-seventh pitch now of the inning here as Everett will step off. No throw down. Once he could potentially see Cohen try to take off and steal second. First pitch, he does just that. It's a swinging strike, no throw down. So it'll be a stolen base for Trevor Cohen. With that last one is 26, now tied with Capri Ortiz for most here in the Northwest League with 26. Now a base hit. Could plate both. Strong RBI chance here for Lovell. That one on the ground, through the right side, past the diving glove of the first baseman. Ramos will score. The throw to home will not be in time. And it's a two-hit night for Johnny Lovell. He collects himself two RBIs, and it's 4-0 here for the Emeralds in the second. Again, just a nice swing right there from Lovell. Sat back on it in his second straight base hit against the shift through the right side. At the leadoff walk and a two-run homer, and after two outs, a walk and a base hit. Kept the inning alive, and Lovell able to capitalize. Jordan now trying to be the fourth straight two-out base runner here to reach. Taken for ball one. Hit it pretty hard his first time up, out to right for the line-out. Former fourth rounder back in 2024. This one chopped on the ground. A backhand stop from the shortstop. Spins, fires to first in time. What a play from Kelvin Hidalgo to bring this inning to a close. Four runs here for your Emeralds on three hits and a pair of walks. We'll make our way to the top of the third. The Emeralds out in front, 4-0. 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
2: See the recap of yesterday's ball game here on the broadcast side. A couple home runs for Eugene. Jacob Humphrey with that grand slam. Ended up taking it by a final score of 12-4 after the first four innings. Two teams were trading runs back and forth. Each team held the lead at a couple different points. As this one now hit high in the air out to straightaway center. That ball continuing to carry, but drifting back and making the catch is Trevor Cohen. Very hitter-friendly conditions here at PK. Just about 80 degrees on the dot. The wind, of course, right as I say that, the wind stops. But it has been blowing out towards straightaway center, right center field. Just about every minute until now here so far tonight. Carlos, the leadoff man, is gone on the pop-out. It's Tommy Hopfe up to bat. Fouls it off on the first pitch. Well, Hopfe grounded out his first trip up here tonight after falling behind 0-2 to start tonight's game. As this ball's hit pretty well out to right, just under it, though. Hustling in now here is Diaz. And he'll make the catch for an easy out number two. So two quick outs here for Hunter Dryden. On just three pitches, as that's Rainier Hernandez now strolling to the dish. No runs, one hit, no errors. The lone hit tonight for Spokane belongs to Hernandez, who steps into the box. Eugene as a team, four runs, five hits, and no errors. Right, and trying to go 1-2-3. Gave up the double in the first and a hit-by-pitch in the second. He's done a good job pitching around trouble, though. This one on the ground and through. Past the third baseman for a base knock. Looked like he was thinking about a hustle double for a moment, but instead we'll just stop in at first. And Hernandez, once again, another two-hit day for him. He's one of those players here for this Spokane team. Big part of the reason they're on this 10-game winning streak. He has been off to a dominant start. That's his 19th hit here in the second half already. And just about 350 now in the half after the last hit. Taking for a ball here to Ethan Hedges. Multi-hit-wise for Hernandez, that's his 21st, which moves him back into a tie for first with the man in the box here in Hedges, who had two hits himself here last night. No, 1-0 makes it 2-0. Hedges rolled it over to third base. His first time up here tonight. The Spokane team, we even saw it last time these two teams faced off just about a month ago. They can make up runs in a hurry. During this winning streak, it has really been on the back of the pitching for the most part. Their team staff has an ERA of just over 2 over the last 10 games, but we know how dangerous this lineup can be. We saw it firsthand here. 16 homers in 6 games for them. Not a team you want to give too many 2-out chances to, just like we saw the Emeralds do in that last half inning. And just takes ball 4. It's a 4-pitch walk. Oh, a serious 2-out rally here. His time will be called with Yancel Villarroel coming out for the mound visit. Quick reminder that if you're in Eugene for the game, make sure to stay with Valley River Inn and dine at Sweetwater's on the River. You can enjoy scenic river views, Pacific Northwest cuisine, local brews and craft cocktails. Valley River Inn and Sweetwater's, it's a winning combination. Base hit right now would bring the game-tying run to the plate. Tanner Thatch up to bat, took a payoff backwards K looking to end the first inning. That's one of those players who still adjusting here to high A, but you can tell at some point it's going to click for him. He's had some strong at-bats, even if it hasn't resulted in hits as he takes a big healthy cut for a swinging strike one. Fourth most hits in all of minor league baseball this season. 5 for 27 so far in an Indians uniform. 0-1. This has looked like a double steal put on for a moment, but Hernandez at second and Hedges at first. Bulls hustle back. 4-0 Eugene, top of the third, two outs and two on. Fastball for a strike. Looked like he thought about it on the last one. Just got the hands moving just a little bit too slow. So once again, Spokane down to their final strike in the inning. Dryden once again for the third straight frame. Trying to strand a runner in scoring position. He'll step off. Well, we were talking broadcast jinx before. We'll test it here. Spokane 0 for 4 tonight with runners in scoring position. Oh, 1-2. Fouls it off. Dryden through 2 2/3 tonight. Two hits, no runs, a walk, and a pair of strikeouts. Both of the strikeouts have been to end the inning. Can he do it for the third straight here? This next pitch will be his 48th of the night. Another 1-2. There it is, a strikeout swinging. He's done it three straight frames. The broadcaster jinx not alive here, at least right now, in the top of the third. Home half of the inning we go. The Emeralds out in front, 4-0. 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
2: But this one goes to 11. Spokane right now trying to find their 11th straight win here. You can see the graphics courtesy of Bud over in Spokane. Always does great work for the team. 10-game winning streak here, their longest winning streak in the Northwest League this season. One away from tying the high A Northwest League record. Vancouver won 11 straights in 2025. A few wins off their franchise record of 13 back in 1937. First pitch a strike here to Yancel Villarroel. 1-1 misses for a ball. Well, Villarroel right now has been a man on a mission. Obviously, we've had some big performances the last couple of weeks offensively from Eugene as he swings and misses. Strike two. 2 weeks ago, Keelan was the hitter of the week. Last week was Dakota Jordan. But Villarroel right now, in this second half, he is hitting over 400 through the first 11 games. As he takes for ball two. Doubled in the first inning. Trying to find a two-hit night already here to lead things off in the third. Catlett now with the sign. In the air, out towards right center. Hit pretty well, but drifting back and making the catch on a line. That one 101 off the bat. Just not quite enough giddy up on it here for the leadoff lineout. Emerald getting to Everett for a big way last half inning after a zero in the first on just 11 pitches. Had to throw 30 last frame. Two-run homer from Lizbel Diaz and a two-out, two-RBI base knock from Johnny Lovell. On the ground and through the left side for Carlos Gutierrez. That one rolling out to left, and he'll stop in after a good throw in for a one-out single. He's one of those players. He'll try that from time to time. He thinks he has a chance to stretch a single into two bases, but instead he stops in as he's reached base both times now tonight, a walk and a base hit. Good speed on here for Lizbel Diaz, who already homered here tonight. This one hit down the third baseline, and it's a fair ball rolling its way to the corner. Takes a weird kick off the wall. Kalas fields it, and they'll send the runner home. The throw-in from Hidalgo offline, not in time. Diaz will advance into third, and he has delivered once again. Three RBIs tonight already for Lizbel Diaz. Halfway home to the cycle, and it's a 5-0 Emeralds lead. Well, we were talking about it before his first home run here tonight. With that last hit, he is now 9-for-17 against Everett Catlett throughout his career. These two guys faced off against each other last season down in the Cal League quite a few times. Fresno, the low-A affiliate for the Rockies. San Jose, the low-A for the Giants, as Christian takes a strike. Again, there's always familiarity with a lot of teams in the Northwest League. A lot of these guys, they'll face off down in Arizona, in San Jose, and other teams in the Cal League, and then here in High A as well. So some of these guys have seen each other two, three, sometimes even four seasons, depending on how long they've been

0: Two outs and nobody on here for Walker. Grounded out his first time up. Greeley, Colorado. Eden High School. Former second rounder back in 2023. Rolls it over again over towards Nate Keeving. The Emeralds dugouts for strike two. And if he can reach, we saw what that two-out rally did last half inning. Ended up producing two runs out of it. Trying to start another one here. Oh, 2. Slider taken outside for a ball. And no one throwing right now over in Spokane's bullpen. Can't let someone who has gone as far as 7 innings, and especially over the past really month and change, he has pitched deep into games almost every single start. Misses for ball 2. Martin 0 for 1 here against Everett so far. One more extra base hit away from his 20th of the season. Cracked into double-digit home runs the other week. 2-2. Fouls it off the net. Long pause here from Everett as Walker continues to fight his way back into this count. Swing and a miss. Drop third strike. The throw down now to first will be in time. And that'll bring this inning to a close. A one-out single from Carlos Gutierrez. An RBI double from Lizbel Diaz. And a wild pitch then brings him home. We will make our way to the fourth. Emeralds leading 6-0. 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
0: Top of the fourth, you can see the pitching matchups the rest of the way this week. Tomorrow night going to be a fun one with Bresnahan and Hammer facing off. Mazza and Johnson Jr. here on Friday. Saturday night will be Cade Vernon in his first start of the season versus Yuma Herrera. And Sunday, we'll see the repeat matchup, Jordy Vargas against Luis De La Torre. 1-0 pitch here. This is for ball 2. Will Dryden, 48 pitches so far through the first 3 innings. Continues to get his way out of trouble. Now a 2-0. Ball 3. A double in the first, a leadoff hit by pitch in the second, and then last half inning, a 2-out single and a 4-pitch walk. And again, he has found the final out with a 0 on the scoreboard every time as Jacob Humphrey will take

0: It's a 3-1 pitch. This one rocketed in the air out to left and falling for a hit here from Kevin Fitzer as he is aboard to start off the inning. Well, he replaced Jacob Humphrey here tonight in the lineup. So defensively now, Robert Kalaz will be in center field. Kevin Fitzer will take over Kalaz's spot here in left. So defensive swap here as the righty-righty matchup here. It's tonight's Bigfoot Beverage beer batter, Robert Kalaz, in the dirt for a ball. Well, Humphrey exiting after that hit by pitch. Did stay in the game, but it was the last defensive half inning where we saw that swap. So the leadoff man is on, and a 1-0 pitch swings and misses. Yeah, Kalaz in a two-strike count as the beer batter last time, but ended up grounding out over to third. Holds back on the fastball, ball two. Six-nothing lead right now. Just kind of continue finding outs here tonight. Do not want to issue free passes and let them find their way back into it. This one through the left side, just past the diving glove of Johnny Level. As left fielder Gutierrez had bobbled it for a moment, but Kevin Fitzer will stand in at second. Now two runners on to start the frame. Nobody out here for Jacob Hinterleiter. Good start to the inning. No runs, four hits, no errors now for Spokane. Six runs on, seven hits, and no errors for Eugene. Bottom three here of the order, Hinterleiter, Castillo, and Hidalgo. Third baseman playing in case of the bunt. Fastball does not get the call for ball one. Martin was breaking in last pitch. He drifts back now to his normal spot defensively at third. Second pitch sends it high in the air, deep out towards left center. A couple steps over for Cohen. Let's see if they test his arm. Runner at second will stay put, so no tag up there. It was a good throw in from Cohen. That'll be out number one. Sets yourself up for a potential GIDP. Inning-ending double play ball here against Juan Castillo. Castillo struck out swinging to end the second inning. Righty, righty matchup. Take something off on the slider. 0-1. Obviously, like we saw last night, Spokane scored 9 runs in 3 innings. This offense more than capable of stringing together multiple home runs in a row. Pitch misses, ball one. We've had some longer at-bats tonight, too, against Dryden. Now, this next pitch will be his 62nd. Making him throw quite a few pitches per inning here. Hold the string, strike two. M's falling last night, trying to even up the series here tonight. 2 games under .500 right now in the second half at 7-9. Spokane at 12-4 and in first. The 1-2. Foul tipped and able to hang on is Yansel Villarroel. That'll be the fourth strikeout of the night for Hunter Dryden. And he is now just one out away from stranding the leadoff singles. Kelvin Hidalgo up to bat. Barrel it up his first time, but just a little bit too far under it. Popped it out to center. The 0-0. Just a hair length low for ball one. Hidalgo's had some good games against Eugene. 231 hitter this year with 8 home runs. A handful of them have been here at PK. Former 2022 international free agent signing. Foul ball. Well, it's Kevin Fitzer at second, Robert Kalaz at first. Very impressive. Dryden can do this once again. Get his way out of trouble. Every inning they've had runners in scoring position. Third pitch to the righty. Heater for a strike. One strike away now here from sending us to the bottom of the fourth. 6-0 Emeralds lead with two outs and two on. A big pitch now upcoming. Gets the sign from the catcher via Roel. Two-strike pitch. Up and in, brushes him back. Just narrowly avoiding the HBP right there. So time will be called. He's shaking that off there in the box. Last pitch, 94.4, right in at the eyes. Count is now even here at two. Checks on the runner at second. The 2-2. Just gets a piece to stay alive. Game 2 is 6 here this week. 6:35 tomorrow and Friday. We'll be here at 5:05 on Saturday in a 1:05 series finale. Final game of the year between these two teams here at PK in the regular season. Sixty-ninth pitch of the night for Dryden. This one in the air, out to left, hits it pretty well. Gutierrez drifting back, and he'll make the catch right up against the sun for the final out of the frame. Two singles to start, but two pop-outs and a strikeout here for Hunter Dryden. Four scoreless innings on the mound. We'll go to the bottom of the fourth. M's out in front, 6-0. 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
0: Bottom four we go. You can see the Northwest League standings here on MLB TV in Bally. Spokane at 12-4 in first. Everett 10-6, two games out. You have the C's perfectly crumula 8-8, four games out. Eugene and the Hops 7-9. In five games out, and the Dust Devils 4-12 and eight games out. Of course, the Hops got off to a 6-2 start here. They were in sole possession of first before this big winning streak here from Spokane, which came at the hands of the Hops as Ramos now in the air, first base line, hits it foul. It was a big series last week between the Hops and the Indians, and Spokane came in winners of three in a row and left being winners of nine, completed the series sweep. Just the 15th time there has been a series sweep in the Northwest League in the High A era, and we had two of them last week. Everett swept Tri-City as Ramos over our head hits it foul. Reminder that BuyMart is employee-owned and home of the $5 lifetime membership. BuyMart members can save more every day on everything they need for their Northwest lifestyle. Ramos drew a two-out walk and scored a run in his lone trip to the plates. Swings and misses over a slider for the strikeout. Three-pitch strikeout here to start the frame, and the top man in the order, Trevor Cohen. Well, that last pitch was the 60th here tonight for Catlett. Three innings, seven hits, six runs, two walks, and now up to four strikeouts here. Four runs in the second, two runs in the third. Trying to put up a zero for the first time since the first. Strike one at the letters to Trevor Cohen. Cohen followed up Ramos's two-out walk with a single. Put runners at the corners before swiping seconds, eventually scoring on Johnny Level's RBI. Two-strike count now here to Trevor. Northwest League leader collected his 92nd hit last time up. It's been a fun race to watch as the 0-2. Out to right and falling. Base hit number 93 for Trevor Cohen. And truly special to watch him here in Eugene. Got off to a strong start, has just gotten better every week, and right now he is firing on all cylinders. I mean, he is one of the most dangerous leadoff hitters here in all of minor league baseball. Feels almost routine. Can pencil him in my scorebook for a multi-hit night. Now two singles here today. Obviously good speed that we saw last time up. Pitch in the dirt for a ball. It's his 29th multi-hit game. As Joni Level already with a multi-hit night. Singled in the first, singled in the second. And drove home a pair of runs. Already now trying to find a three-hit day. He's done that twice here in Eugene. This one slicing down the first baseline, hustling over Tommy Hopfe, and he'll make the catch right on the line for out number two. So Level goes down on just two pitches. And Dakota Jordan trying to find his first hit today. Tom called here for just a moment. Dakota 0 for 2 so far. First pitch, ball one. Only a matter of time before he finds a base hit. Hits in his last four. Most games played in the Northwest League by any hitter this year. This is his 79th. As pitch misses, ball two. In Mississippi, the Mississippi State Bulldog alum, that college career that saw him get selected in the fourth round. As quick pickoff move over, Cohen back in time. Obviously could see Cohen get pretty aggressive out there with two outs in the inning. Catlett, though, has a great pickoff move. Very deceptive with the lefty on the mound. Big swinging strike. Let's go to here last night. One for three with a single. Going to be representing the Emeralds next week over in Philly. This one on a line right field and falling for a hit towards the gap. Hopfe trying to cut it off and he misplays it. Cohen will come home to score. Jordan's thinking three. The relay throw to third is in time. He's thrown out trying to find his second triple of the season, but it'll be an RBI double here for Dakota Jordan to end the fourth. We'll go to the fifth. Emeralds leading here tonight 7-0. 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
0: Top of the fifth inning, Tommy Hoffe set to lead things off. His 22-game hitting streak he carries into today. The Hoffe streak hasn't been a cheap streak either during this 22-game stretch for him. Second longest right now in the Northwest League. First pitch for a strike. Hitting .422 during that stretch. Six homers, 38 total hits, four stolen bases to go along with 18 RBIs. As the 0-1 pitch in the air out to left, right towards Carlos Gutierrez. Just a few steps in, and he'll make the catch. Hoffe now 0-3. Well, he's guaranteed at least one more plate appearance tonight. Most likely two. And the leadoff man is gone for Roynier Hernandez. Hernandez tonight, 2-for-2 with a double and a single. Righty-lefty matchup here as he stands in the box. First pitch now on its way. Strike one. Now an 0-1. Just misses for a ball to even up the count. And is continuing on his nice streak here. He's reached base at least once in his last 18 games. 6-0 Eugene here, top of the fifth, as this one rocketed up the middle and snagging it on a line. Johnny Level. Snow cone catch for the second out. Two hits, two RBIs today. Now gets to flash the leather over there at short. First time we've seen him at short this week. That last one just about 100 off the bat. And a really, really nice looking play from the 19-year-old shortstop. First pitch. Strike one. No, 0-1 pitch. Misses for a ball. As the 1-1 pitch taken now for strike two. Sorry about the technical difficulties here. Something haywire going on during this inning. Looked like maybe Disney login. The scoreboard was going haywire for a sec, too. As 1-2 pitch now to Hedges, popped in the air out towards straightaway center, drifting back a handful of steps as Cohen. He'll wait till catch. And that's a 1-2-3 frame here for Hunter Dryden in the top of the fifth. Home half of the inning we go. Emeralds out in front, 7-0. 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
0: A big happy birthday shout out to Dave up there, rocking the high home cam tonight. Very, very special night here for Dave. Always some of the best work here on the cams, rocking the high home, providing the excellent camera shots here for the broadcast. Just about every single game. As pitch here to Yonsel Villarroel, ball one. So home half of inning number five, 4, 5, and 6 here for Eugene. Villarroel, Gutierrez, and Diaz. Each guy with a big day so far at the plate, a combined 5 for 6 that they have reached. Villarroel a double back in the first. It is Everett Catlett back out here for another inning. Now in a 2-0 count here to Yonsel. Misses again for ball three. Well, for Catlett tonight, 4 innings, 9 hits, 7 runs, 2 walks, and 4 strikeouts. Just over 70 pitches tonight. Has had some quick innings out there on the mound. 3-0 swinging into the net for a foul ball. First half of the year, we didn't see too many 3-0 swings, but we've seen a handful of guys now take some big cuts. Villarroel trying to find that multi-hit night. Put the leadoff man on. Jumps out of the way, but doesn't matter. Clips the inner half on a 90-mile-an-hour sinker. From 3-0 now to 3-2. The payoff. Misses low and in, ball four. It's a 6-pitch walk. Villarroel has reached base twice now here tonight, and it's the third walk issued from Everett Catlett. Not something he does all too often for the big lefty. Most walks in a game this year is 5, but was under 30 total walks this season entering today's game across 74 innings. Lefty-lefty now to Carlos, who has drawn a walk. He has singled and scored both times. Up and in for a ball. No runs, 4 hits, no errors so far tonight for Spokane. 7 runs, 9 hits, and no errors here for Eugene. They've scored a run now, at least one in the last 3 innings. 1-0 pitch right at the letters for a strike. Well, it does look like there's a righty now up and starting to get loose over in the Indians' pen. A very well-rested bullpen entering tonight. Vargas, the starter, went 6 strong frames. Francis Rivera closed it out over the final 3. As pitch rushes him back for ball 2. Obviously, he played last Sunday, had the off day on Monday, and then only used 1 bullpen arm yesterday. Should be just about every arm available here tonight. Fires on the 2-1. This one is rocketed on a line center field and falling for a hit. That one, a loud crack off the bat. 103.6 on the exit velo right there. And Gutierrez has reached all 3 times tonight. Brings us now to Lizbel Diaz. Time's called here for just a moment. Trying to see if it's going to be the end of the night. Entire infield is coming in. As it does look like it's the skipper, Tom Soteras, coming out. Where normally you see a pitching change with the skipper. Not always, though, with Tom. We saw this a couple times before. And there it is. Now the late point down to the bullpen here, buying the arm in the pen a couple extra seconds. So we'll step aside, take a commercial break. When we're back, a new pitcher in the ballgame. 2-1, nobody out for Lizbel Diaz. 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
2: Tyler Hampu taking over here on the mound for Everett Catlett. Two runners on with nobody out here against Lizbel Diaz. Righty-righty matchup here now as the first pitch. Fastball for a strike. Diaz already a home run, a double. Two runs scored in three RBIs. It has been a monstrous day so far at the plate. Halfway home to the cycle. A one. Fouls it off over our heads for strike two. Hampu, 6'2", buck 77, 23 years old. Former 18th rounder out of Austin Peay State back in 24. Was lights out with Fresno last season. 2.61 ERA across 43 outings. Now his 15th appearance here for Spokane. Fouls off the fastball. Stays alive. Well, 20 and a third innings this season, 25 strikeouts and 22 walks with a 7.08 ERA. He throws gas, though. That fastball sits anywhere, 96 up to 99. We've seen that on display already. 0-2, Diaz just under it, hits softly to first, hustling back here as Thatch, the right fielder, crashing in, and that one's going to fall. Good base running there from Eugene as well. Ain't sure they were in possession, and that'll play. Don't look now, Lizbel Diaz, he's a triple shy of the cycle. Sure not the way he thought he was going to get the base hit there. And now the bases are loaded for Jacob Christian. Hampu entering this one went a third of an inning against Eugene. One hit, one run. It was a homer as well as a strikeout. Bases are loaded. Here for Jacob Christian. Nobody out. First pitch, fastball, strike one. A leadoff walk and a single before the pitching change here. Diaz dropping that one in no man's land. One strike pitch. Fouls it off. Four grand slams here this season. Christian responsible for one of them, and it came at this ballpark. Against Spokane, back on the 10th here of June. Villarroel at third, Gutierrez at second, Diaz at first, nobody out in a 7-0 M's lead. Swing and a miss, three-pitch strikeout there to Jacob Christian. That's a big time out number one. Well, both Villarroel and Goody, if they come home to score, would be charged here tonight to the starter Everett Catlett, so his day not officially in the books just yet. Now Walker Martin up to bat with one out. Nine-hole hitter Jose Ramos on deck. Fastball for a strike. Tyler right now locating well on that fastball. That high velo arm, when he's locating, tough to hit. He's had some strong outings this year. Fastball swings and misses, now 0-2. Well, that's five straight strikes now here for him, trying to collect his second straight strikeout. Walker Martin now trying to protect. Really blow the doors off this game here early. All three runners with the lead. Now an 0-2. Misses for ball one. Good take right there, just about 97 on the gun. M's trying to score a run now for the fourth straight inning. Gets a piece, continues to fight. That was the first non-fastball we have seen in the last two at-bats now. It's been about 96, 97, that last one coming in at 88. Good work there from Martin, just a little too close to take. That one right just outside of the strike zone. Another 1-2. Just inside. Count is even. Bases loaded with one gone here in the fifth. Spokane with the grand slam here last night. Trying to return the favor. 2-2. Pitch misses in the backpick attempt over to third. Back in time safely is Villarroel. And the count has gone full from 0-2. Now here to 3-2. Nowhere to put him. A walk would bring home a run. Payoff. Check swing, foul ball. Can't happy right now. These are some good two-strike pitches. Tough to lay off. 95 just below the knees right there. Good work from Mark Walker to just continue to fight. Another long at-bat here. Another payoff. Another foul ball. Third base side up and out of play over towards the Prince Puckler's ice cream stand. I believe this is the ninth pitch here of this at-bat. Bases are loaded with one gone. The 3-2 on the ground over to third. Drifting back is Hedges. Gets the out at second. The throw to first is not in time. And the umpire was facing second on the play. Wasn't even looking at first as, yeah, Tom Starris is going to come out here. Bryce, the base umpire, called him out at second. Everyone was turning to watch at first. Now, Walker Martin was in there. But after the out at second, I thought we were going to see Bryce turn and look at first, but he wasn't. So it's going to be a fielder's choice. Going 5-6-3 on the play. And, I mean, I'm sure Soteris, the skipper, saw that he was safe, but he has got a real argument. It has to be frustrating there as a manager, especially team trailing here 8-0 is... It will be a fielder's choice. Now, to be fair, the home plate umpire also is watching that down the first base line. So, worst case, it could be defaulted to him. But take a look here on this replay. Gets the outs. You saw him facing second. He never spun face open there to make the call at first. Some runners at the corners for Jose Ramos. Strike one. So, it'll be an RBI fielder's choice for Walker Martin. Diaz is out at second. Villarroel scoring on the play. So Goodyear is now at third, Martin at first. 8-0 for your Emeralds. 0-1. Misses low for a ball. One. Ramos screamer foul over towards Spokane's dugouts. Now a two-strike pitch to Ramos. Out in front for a strikeout swinging to bring this inning to a close. The Emeralds load up the bases, hit into a fielder's choice to bring home a run. We'll go to the top of the sixth. The Emeralds out in front, 8-0. 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
2: Hunter Dryden back out here to start the top of the sixth. Already up to 78 pitches here tonight. As the first offering, this one is crushed on a line right center field. Looking, watching, and leaving. Tanner Thatch has collected himself his first home run here in high A. Little doubt about that one. 104.8 off the bat. 418 feet. First pitch swinging right there. We were talking about it earlier tonight with him. You knew it was only a matter of time before he found it. One of the best hitters in all of minor league baseball here this season. Just his seventh game here in high A. Was only hitting 192, but you could see it with his plate appearances. I mean, you look at his numbers in Fresno. Video game-like for the first baseman. 339 hitter, 11 homers, 70 RBIs. As the first pitch... up and out for a ball here to Kevin Fitzer. That's what I was talking about with this Spokane team. They can make up runs in the blink of an eye as he goes around 1-1. Fitzer taking over for Jacob Humphrey in the third inning. Had his first plate appearance in the fourth. Ended up singling for the hit. Now flares one out to left. Hustling in and drifting back as level reaches up. Nice looking catch right there from Johnny. He made that one look awfully routine. That's a tough play for the shortstop. A couple of great defensive plays now here for Johnny Level. So one out, nobody on here for Robert Colas. Colas tonight with a ground out and a single. He's taken for ball one. That's tonight's Bigfoot Beverage beer batter. No strikeouts for him here. He has grounded out and singled so far. Now fires on the 1-0. Swing and a miss, 1-1. So it is an 8-1 Ems lead here after that leadoff blast. Fires on the 1-1. Flared. And foul. Oh, nice catch over in the bar area, right over the Carl's Jr. Bilderberger. Robert Claw's getting the claw. Treatment here on the video board. You can see Andrew in his Buzz Lightyear suit over there. Two strike pitch misses. 2-2. Jacob Hinterleiter on deck. There's Andrew again. Blissfully unaware. Staying limber out there. Arms by the sides. So good. 2-2. Count has gone full. What's next pitch? Will be number 88 here tonight for Dryden, which will tie a season and career high. The pitch misses for ball four. Jacob Hayward off the top step. Think we're going to be seeing a one-out pitching change here, and there it is. Hayward now making his way out of the dugout. What a strong performance here tonight from Hunter Dryden. Goes 5 1/3, 5 hit, 1 run, 1 walk, and 4 strikeouts. We'll step aside, take a commercial break. When we are back, 1 out and 1 on for a new pitcher now in the ballgame against Jacob Hinterleiter. 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
2: Uber Mejia's taking over here now on the mound, replacing Hunter Dryden here. Facing off against Jacob Hinterleiter. First pitch taken for a ball. Well, Mejia's got the call up just a couple weeks ago, joined the Emeralds. Last week, did not travel with the team here to Vancouver. As the pitch high in the air, foul territory, third base side. Firoel moving over with Martin. That one will just, and I mean just, go foul. Bouncing off the dugout and into the stands. Nice looking play. There we go. Nice play over in foul territory. Well, Dryden goes 5 scoreless to start. Gave up that leadoff homer here in the inning. Got a pop out before the walk. So he exits after 88 pitches tonight. A perfect bounce back start here for Dryden. Ball lifted now in the air. Shallow left center. Everyone converging, charging in, sliding. Not able to get there. That's going to be a base hit. Well, just like we saw Lisbel Diaz's last time up. You can almost tell off the bats. That one was going to go right in no man's land, landing on the left side of that big O out there in center. Nice try right there from Cohen. Now runners at first and second with 1 out and Juan Castillo. The runner would be charged if Robert Claus scores here from second. That would be charged to Dryden for his second earned run. So, again, his day not official just yet. As the 0-0. Swings and misses. Last week, Mejia's down in San Jose. Pitched 3 strong innings. 2 hits, no runs, and 3 strikeouts. 5 outings now here in Eugene. Of course, had that magical moment at this ballpark in his PK Park debut. That one's hit foul off the roof. Back on June 9th against Spokane. 3 innings, 4 hits, 1 run. Might be thinking, why is that so magical? It was the game that the Emeralds were able to clinch. He had a strikeout against Jack O'Dowd to clinch that first half title for the Ems. Pitch is fouled off, 0-2. Glad to have Mejias back here. Does such a good job at just chewing up innings out there. Goes anywhere, really. From 2 innings, has gone as far as 4. Actually, I stand corrected. Went 5 1/3 in a game against the Ontario Tower Buzzers back in April. But the majority of the outings, you know, 2 2/3, 3 innings, all the way up to 4 for him. 2-strike pitch. No doubt about that one. Froze him for the backwards K as Castillo has struck out a trio of times now tonight and 1 out away from stranding a pair of runners in scoring position. and Kelvin Hidalgo. Five strikeouts here tonight. The Kelly strikeout counter. Quick reminder, Summit Bank is a proud sponsor of Emerald's Baseball, dedicating to meeting the banking needs of both business and professionals in Eugene and Bend, Oregon. First pitch at the letters for a strike. Kelvin Hidalgo, two pop outs, one to center, one to left. Closet second, inner liner over at first. The pitch, high in the air, foul territory. Viroel steps over the bat. Martin charges in, avoids the mask, and he makes the catch for the final out of the frame. A leadoff homer, a little bit of trouble, but Mejias finds his way out of it. Home half for the sixth we go. The Emeralds out in front, 8-1. 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
2: 8-1 for Eugene. Top man in the order, ready to lead off the bottom of the sixth. Pitch misses for a ball. One has been consistency here tonight. Four runs in the second, two runs in the third, a run in the fourth, and then a run in the fifth. Cohen slaps it foul. Started the game, hard hit ball. Some unfortunate luck with the lineouts, then has made up for it. Two singles in his last two trips, a stolen base, and a pair of runs. Now up to 70 runs scored this year. Healthy cut for strike two. Well, he's trying to find his first home run since the 12th of June. During that nice 15-game hitting streak, he had all three of his home runs this year in the middle of it. And, of course, that one is most memorable. The walk-off winner here at PK in the bottom of the ninth. Three walk-off home runs now this season. One from Cohen, one from Keelan, and one from Walker Martin. 2-2. Close take, just misses. 96 on the gun, and the count has gone full. This is a fun battle here, Cohen against Ampu, who has that great velo. Cohen with one of the best eyes in the Northwest League. In a battle, payoff. Cohen slices it in the air out to left, hustling back to the track. He reaches up and makes the catch. Kevin Fitzer, another hard-hit baseball for an out for Trevor Cohen. Just missed another home run right there. One out and nobody on for Johnny Level. For Level now, his first plate appearance from the left-handed side here today. Homered from the left side last night. Two hits from the right side tonight. Two singles and two RBIs. Pitch Pitch misses for a ball. Trying to find a home run in consecutive nights now for the switch hitter. Fastball just clips the hands for a strike. Hampu now trying to eat up some innings here. Pitched anywhere from a third of an inning all the way up to three this season. As Layton hits it foul, strike number two. It's been fun now seeing these games were level against plate appearances from both sides. Had that incredible ball game in San Jose this year back on May 19th against Stockton where he hit a home run from each side. Swings and misses there. Got him to chase. Really nasty slider for out number two. Two up and two gone now for Tyler. Took over with two runners on and nobody out in the fifth. Gave up a single. Picked up a strikeout, gave up the lone run on a fielder's choice, which officially was charged to Catlett. And there you go. Lemon, it's only Wednesday. You can see on the broadcast side. Great reference right there. Some great references tonight on these stats. Last week, Dakota Jordan, the Northwest League Player of the Week, homered in three straight games, four home runs, 11 RBIs, hit 440 against Vancouver as he hits it foul. So he's trying to find his first home run since the 4th of July. It was awesome to watch the Emeralds put it on the Vancouver Canadiens on the 4th. Beat the Seas on their Independence Day on the 1st, and then took it home with the win on the 4th. Swing and a miss, strike number two. That was an 8-2 win for the Ems. That is now their last win here after dropping the last two. Two outs, nobody on, and the 1-2. Misses again. Both Jordan and Keelan next week representing Eugene in the Futures game. Jordan with an RBI double last time up. Got thrown out, trying to stretch it into three. Good foul ball right there. Slider in at the hands and just continues to fight. Fun battle here against the righty. 2-2. Right off the roof and back to the field of play. Well, if you're thirsty, Eugene's own South Fork Coffee and Water is delivering bottled water to homes and businesses for 25 years. South Fork Coffee and Water, proud to be locally owned and operated. Another 2-2 pitch. And it's another foul ball. Good work right there from Dakota. Good work. Just overshot it right there from the bat boy. You could see the frustration. He thought he had it. Circles back, though. Another long at-bat. Good take. Slider low and away. That's a great sign. Dakota sitting back on those pitches. It's been that sign of progression and development this season. Fell behind in the count. He's worked it full. The ninth pitch. Strike three. Really nice looking four-seam fastball there. 97 on the gun for the backwards K. And that's a 1-2-3 inning here for Eugene in the sixth. To the top of the seventh we go. The Emeralds with a 7-run lead. 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
2: Three innings of regulation left here tonight, and it is Tommy Hopfe up to bat. Obviously, big storyline to watch here. 0 for 3 so far. Pitch misses for a ball. Trying to keep that 22-game hitting streak alive. Last night's game took all the way till his fifth plate appearance to find his first hit. As that one is rocketed foul. Had reached base twice before that. Had a couple of walks, a strikeout, and a ground out before that base hit in the seventh. Three games shy of tying Feldman Celestin's streak of 25 set earlier here this season. He is back out once again for another inning. On the ground, up the middle, but right at Johnny level. He'll field it cleanly. Plenty of time now to first. That's a 6-3 ground out. So with Mejias able to strand that runner that Dryden put on last half inning. Dryden's day officially in the books. 5 1/3, 5 hits, 1 run. It was earned. 2 walks and 4 strikeouts. He'll be in line for the win here tonight. Leadoff man is gone, and Roynier Hernandez standing in the box. He's reached 2 out of 3 trips, a double and a single. Did line out. Is that great catch from level last time up. Hits it for a foul ball. The other games here in the Northwest League, about ahead of the top of the seventh, just like we are here tonight at PK. Over in Vancouver, 1-1 against the Frogs. And over in Tri-City, the Dust Devils trying to snap their 10-game losing streak. They're beating the Hops right now 7-2 in the home half of the fifth. Hernandez jumps out of the way on the fastball, 1-1. 1 run, 6 hits, no errors so far for Spokane. 8 runs, 11 hits, and no errors for the Emeralds. Here in game two of this six-game series. That one is rocketed. Did that go between the legs of Mejias? Regardless, it'll be a one-out single. He was spinning. I couldn't tell if it went around the leg or if that split the difference. Let's take a look here on the replay. Oh, yeah, right between. Good work there. That one 100.8 off the bat. That is not a pitch you want to wear on the mound. So one out and one on here for Ethan Hedges. 0 for 2 tonight, has drawn a walk. Fastball, strike number one. Long pause here from the righty. The runner at first, Hernandez. Couple stolen bases this season. This one is sent foul. 0-2.

Two strike count here from Mejias to Ethan Hedges. The pitch in the air, hits it pretty well. Deep out to right center, hustling back to the track, running out of room to the wall. He leaps, and he makes the catch. Trevor Cohen. What a snag. Home run robbery from the center fielder. Instead of a two-run blast for Ethan Hedges, it's two outs now in the inning. Take a look here on that replay. That ball kept on carrying. He got up. Oh, yeah. Nice snag right there as a pickoff move to first. Runner back in time. So two outs now here in the inning for Tanner Thatch, who's responsible for the only run so far tonight. Hit a solo shot back in the sixth. This one now rocketed out to right, and that'll fall for a base hit. Diaz now trying to cut it off. Hernandez with great speed. The relay throw now in the second, and the stop sign will go up. There it is with Tanner Thatch. Said once he finds it here at this level, it might just open things up, and that is now an extra base hit. Each in the last.

last two half innings for him. Well, now even more important that Cone was able to rob that. Instead of looking at an 8-3 game and a runner at second with two outs. Leading by seven now with two outs and two on. Don't want to let them chip away into it here. First pitch, slider for a strike. Hernandez at third, Tanner at second. Here for Kevin Fitzer, he is singled and popped out. Righty-righty matchup. 0-1. Holds back on the breaking ball. Spokane trying to find a run for the second straight inning now. After trailing 8-0, pushing home a run last inning in the sixth. Swinging strike number two. Really nice changeup right there from Mejias. 22 pitches, 18 strikes from the righty. Trying to strand both of these runners here. Just does not get the call right there. That one in the strike zone, at least according to LifeTrackMan data, but right on the edge. That's a close call there, especially with Villarroel sliding to his right on the play. So we'll do it again here at 2-2. The pitch. High in the air on the infield level, and Ramos converge. And Ramos will call him off. And he'll make the catch right next to Johnny Level for the final out in the inning. A single and a double and home run robbery from Ethan Hedges. Trevor Cohen robbing him out there in center. We'll go to the home half of the seventh. The Emeralds out in front by seven. 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
3: Home half of inning number 7 here tonight. It is Yancel Villarroel set to lead things off. Great 7th inning stretch here on Toy Story Night. Launching some of the Army figures off with parachutes from the press box level. As first pitch here to Villarroel. Slider holds back for ball one. Villarroel has doubled and drawn a walk. Really nice night for him so far at the plate. Trying to find multiple hits. Once again, 1-0 pitch, fouls it off. Gutierrez on deck. Diaz to follow, who will have a chance for the cycle here tonight. Ball and a strike now here to the Emeralds catcher. Slider taken for a ball. Villarroel now tags one out to left. Trying to cut it off in the gap here is Kevin Fitzer. Villarroel now will turn and stop in at first. And that's a leadoff single. Nice piece of hitting there again. Man, this second half he is putting together has been really special here at the plate. And came into today hitting .400. He's now 2-for-3 tonight. That number is just going to keep on climbing. Righty lefty here for Gutierrez, who has also reached all three times. Too tall, ball one. A pincher now taking over here tonight on the mound. Hunter Omlid replacing Tyler Hampu out there. Foul ball right there from Carlos Gutierrez. Hunter, his 16th outing of the season. 2-0 record with a 9.82 ERA, 25 and two-thirds innings of work. 25 strikeouts, 13 walks. 1-1 pitch here to the lefty. Ball two. Walk in the second, and then singles in both the second and the fifth here tonight for Carlos. Both him and Diaz have reached all three times. These back-to-back hitters, 6-for-6. Big breaking ball gets away from him for ball three. So nobody out here in the inning. Villarroel standing over at first with Diaz on deck. The pitch. Healthy cut right there. He was looking for double-digit home runs. Gutierrez just not quite able to catch up to that fastball. Omlid this year, two outings against the Emeralds, 9.64 ERA. Now payoff. Too tall. That's a six-pitch walk. He is walked twice and singled twice. Brings us now to Diaz. Again, just a triple shy of the cycle here. So nobody out here in the inning for Diaz. Again, he homered in the second, doubled in the third, and then had the bloop single in the fifth. Trying to find that triple. Fouls it off. And Diaz does have a triple this year. Just one. It's not easy. Not the most triple-friendly ballpark in the Northwest League. It can happen. We saw Feldon Celestin, the Mariners' switch-hitting shortstop prospect, with a cycle in seven innings last time in that doubleheader. Diaz a chance to do it here also in seven innings. This one lifted softly and threw for a hit out to center. Runners are going to have to stay put. No triple on the play, but it's a four-hit game for Lizbel Diaz. Have yourself a night. Two singles, a double, and a home run. For Diaz, that is now his second four-hit game in an Emeralds uniform, and the bases are juiced for Jacob Christian. First pitch to Christian. Strike called. Well, once again, he has the bases loaded. Had the bases juiced with nobody out in the fifth. Struck out for the first out of that inning. Hit a grand slam here on June the 10th against Spokane. Big swinging strike number two. Walker Martin on deck. Jose Ramos to follow here. Yancel Villarroel, a leadoff single, stands at third. Carlos Gutierrez a walk at second. Lizbel Diaz with that flare shot single at first. Still nobody out. Emeralds with an 8-1 lead. Omblin now still trying to find his first out. The 0-2. Good take right there from Christian. Just a hair or so outside on the fastball. Well, the 0-for-3 night so far with three strikeouts, but a big opportunity right now. Trying to continue what has been a strong second half. Two-strike pitch. Swings and misses. Pulled the string. Really nice-looking curveball right there for the first out of the inning. The Emeralds ripping off four straight frames with runs. Four runs in the second. Two in the third. A run in the fourth and a run in the fifth. Spokane, their lone run, came in the top of the sixth tonight. The Emeralds have been threatening. Did go down 1-2-3 last half inning in the sixth. Bases loaded once again with one out for Walker Martin. Fouls it off. Into a ground out. Struck out in the third and then back in the fifth with the bases loaded. That kind of controversial play. Hit into a fielder's choice with the base umpire. Took the play off. He was in there safe. We saw on replay, but it was an interesting play. The exact same situation in spot with one out and the bases loaded. Swings and misses, strike two. Time was called here for just a moment. Now ready to roll here after falling behind 0-2. 8-1 Emeralds lead. Bases loaded with one out. Two-strike pitch. Has to jump out of the way. Ball one. Hunter now with the sign from the catcher. The 1-2. Swing and a miss. Healthy cut right there on a fastball. And after loading up the bases, now two outs in the inning for one of the newest Emeralds here this year in Jose Ramos. Of course, Ramos, like I mentioned earlier, about 30 games last year in Eugene. Spent part of this season injured, got activated, couple games in Arizona, couple games in San Jose before rejoining the Emeralds last week on the road in Vancouver. Two strikeouts, a walk, and a run. Back on the slider. Ball one. Well, a hit in each of the first two games for Ramos. Now would be a good time to find his first hit here tonight. Trying to put this game completely out of reach. Checks his swing, going to be appealed down. Doesn't go, says the base umpire. Hitter-friendly count now here to Ramos. Fires on the 2-0. Misses again. Ball three. Another miss here would be a free RBI for Jose Ramos with the bases loaded. Trying to walk home a run. Trying to find his first RBI of the season here in Eugene. Had some good numbers after returning from injury. 3-0. Up and in. Ball four. It's a four-pitch walk. And that's an RBI for Jose Ramos on his second walk of the night. That's not as free of an RBI as you're ever going to get. It's been an interesting inning now here. For Hunter Omlid on the mound. A leadoff single, a walk, and a single from Diaz. Then he had two great times there against Jacob Christian. Walker Martin found consecutive strikeouts and then follows it up with a four-pitch walk. First pitch, misses for a ball here to Cohen. Well, Cohen's one of those hitters. He'll make you earn it out there. He is not going to chase too far out of the zone. Two hits, two singles, two runs, and a stolen base. Both of his other outs have been at least 97. Both of them lineouts off the bat. Gets rung up for a strike. 1-1. Bases loaded. Bottom of the seventh here to Trevor Cohen, top man in the order. Bit outside for ball two. Good stop right there from Castillo. Viruela at third. Gutierrez at second. Diaz at first. Emeralds grinding these at-bats right now. This next pitch will be the 28th here in the inning. Two one misses again. Ball three in danger now. Back to back, two out, bases loaded walks. Cohn has done that a couple times this season. One time here against Spokane, where they loaded him up and walked home a couple of runs. The eventual winning run was Trevor Cohen. 3-1 pitch. Ball four. 5-pitch walk. Everyone, move up 90 feet here. That's a run scored, and the Emeralds are up 10-1. Again, that's a thank you RBI right there. Walking home the second straight. No one throwing right now either in the bullpen here for Spokane. While we wait, time to tell you, the Holiday Motor Coach is proud to support your Eugene Emeralds. 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See here on the broadcast, some movement, but no one throwing right now. And now it looks like Austin Eminer was getting up. Not sure if he's going to be the one throwing, but base is loaded now for Johnny Level. Fun spot here for the switch hitter. Big breaking ball for a strike. No surprise there. Waiting till he saw a strike. Eight of the last nine pitches have been outside of the zone. A home run here last night for Level. Two singles tonight and two RBIs. Bases are loaded with two outs and two runs home. Misses for a ball. Time's called here for a moment. Plate umpire brushing off the plate, buying some extra time right there. Level here last night. The homer came from the left side. Two-run shots in the third inning that gave the M's that 2-1 lead temporarily. A homer from each side of the plate this year. Sent foul. Watch out, Blue. Foul ball back towards the field of play. Strike number two. So Diaz at third. Ramos at second. Cohen at first. Whole lot of speed out there on the base path. If Level now can shorten up, trying to find a three-hit night. Already two RBIs here for him. Third pitch of the inning. The 1-2. Woo! Foul ball. Just hitting the nets in that promo area. Just a bit too far out in front of that one. So he'll see another 1-2. A long, long inning here for Eugene. Level the eighth hitter of the inning. Dakota Jordan stands on deck. Another 1-2. Slaps in the air, out to left. Couple steps over down the line for Kevin Fitzer. He'll wait it out and make the catch to bring the inning to a close. The Emeralds load up the bases with nobody out and two-out walks. We'll go to the eighth. Ems leading 10-1. 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
3: Beautiful backdrop here tonight, showing off the forestry. Maybe that's where Sasquatch lives out there, somewhere deep in the forest. Top of the eighth, Robert Claus set to lead things off. First pitch. Strike called. Well, I mentioned the Sasquatch. There was a great podcast. You know, no free promo, but I'll do some free promo. As the 0-1 pitch fouls it off, up and out of play. It's a podcast. Oh, loud on the roof right there. Podcast from, I believe, Paul Caputo. It's called Baseball by Design. The most recent episode is actually about the Emeralds. It's a great listen. Matt Dompe went on that one as this pitch hit in the air out towards shallow right center. Hustling in is Cohen. He'll get there in time in the gap, make the catch for out number one. It's a great podcast. Came out a couple of days ago. Dompe joined for about 10 minutes time. They talk all about the history of the Emeralds logo. Talk about it with Matt. And they also bring on another guest as well who helped actually design the logo. It's about a 50-minute listen. It's really interesting. You know, I knew a decent amount, obviously, about it, but they talk about the script, the design, Sasquatch. They talk about the exploding whales and Monarchas, and it's a really fun listen for any Emeralds fans out there. So, again, that's the only free promo we'll do here tonight. It's called Baseball by Design. Ball and a strike now to Jacob Hinterleiter. Got a falling single back in the sixth, 1-for-3. He has just misses for ball two. He is back out once again. This has been his skill set this season. Two innings, three hits, no runs, no walks, and a strikeout. Rushes back for ball three. Well, it's looking more and more likely like this potential winning streak coming to an end for Spokane. And I will wear this one if that does not happen. That's the ultimate jinx. A 3-1 pitch misses. It's a 5-pitch walk. But they'll need a 9-run come from behind win here tonight. trailing 10-1. Top of the eighth, but a one-out base runner, so a little bit of life. They're trying to find a way to start chipping away on the season so far. Their largest come-from-behind victory was just three. They've done it three times this year. So this would set a new season high. You don't see too many nine-run come-from-behind wins. Eugene's largest blown lead this season is five. One run, eight hits, no errors for Spokane. 10 runs, 13 hits, and no errors for the Emeralds. First pitch to Juan Castillo. Just narrowly missed him there. Ball one. Well, looks like we will see a new pitcher next half inning in the home half of the eighth tonight. So we're about to approach 9 p.m. here on this Wild Weenie Wednesday. Ball two. Well, ODOT reminds you, don't zone out. Stay alert in work zones. ODOT supports the M's at home and on the road, as the M's will be here at PK Park for the rest of the week. From our good friends over at ODOT. 2-0 takes ball three. Tomorrow night, Thirsty Thursday, $5 tickets, $5 beers. And it'll be a Menarca's night. A lot of fun uniforms this week. The M's are rocking. It is a great uniform week here. 3-0. He'll tank strike one. Friday night, Exploding Whales Friday evening game. The first ever Exploding Whales jersey giveaway, courtesy of Bi-Mart's first 1,000 fans. And it's an escape to Margaritaville. 3-1 pitch misses again. That is back-to-back five-pitch walks. Last thing you want to do with this big lead, giving him free passes. His time is going to be called now. Jacob Hayward making his way out, which usually signals the end of the night. And there it is, the point down now over to the bullpen. We'll step aside, take a break. One more back, two on, with one out and a new pitcher in the ballgame here, set to face off against Kelvin Hidalgo. 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
3: Austin Strickland, your call to the bullpen here. Taking over now with two runners on, just one out against Kelvin Hidalgo. 10-1 Emeralds lead right now. Top of the eighth. First pitch. Grooves in a fastball for a swinging strike one. Well, Strickland this year, 3-1 on the season. 8.16 ERA, 28 and two-thirds innings, 29 strikeouts to 23 walks. Really good-looking slider for strike two. Strickland feels like someone who could be poised for a really big second half. He has had some really strong outings. It's just been two or three kind of rough outings this year, giving up five or more that have really inflated that ERA for him, but he has put together some good performances throughout the season, trying to just piece it all together for a nice stretch. 0-2. He'll step off. No throw down. Both runners would be charged to Mejias if they score. Hunter Dryden went the first 5 1/3, 5 hits, 1 run. Mejias goes 2 innings, 3 hits, 0 runs, 2 walks, and a strikeout, but the day's not officially in the books just yet. Slider, that one will get away, and both runners now will advance 90 feet. That pitch, a slider, running him low and away right there. So the conventional double play taken off the board. That's Juan Castillo standing over in scoring position at second. RBI chance for Spokane. On the ground over to third. Drifting back is Walker Martin. The run will come home to score as the throw to first is in time. 5-3 RBI ground out for Kelvin Hidalgo. He notches number 30 this year. And the lead cut down to a touchdown and a two-point conversion. Well, that run will be charged to Mejias there. With that last one, obviously not a hit, so Spokane, it has been a rough game with runners in scoring position. Again, I don't want to do the broadcaster's jinx, but we will. 0 for 12 so far. And this is really testing it here, because this is Tommy Hopfe, who potentially is his last plate appearance. In danger of that 22-game hitting streak coming to an end, he is 0 for 4. He is trying to find it here to keep it alive. Strike called. I mean, that is the ultimate testing broadcaster jinx against someone on a 22-game hitting streak. Not that I have any effect on it, but two outs with the runner over at second. Juan Castillo is the 1-1 pitch. Swings and misses. 1-2. Well, if he doesn't find the hit here, it'll take a monstrous ninth inning for him to get another plate appearance. If he is the final out, it would require 9 batters to step up to bat, which you never know. It happens. Runner at second right now. Castillo gets his lead. Austin Strickland checks on him. Now a 2-strike pitch. Skipped in the dirt for a ball. Again, it looks like we'll see a new arm throwing in the home half of this inning. Offensively, Yonsel Villarroel, nice game for him behind the plates. Walker Martin at third, Lovell at short, Ramos at second, Christian at first. Doesn't look like him and her out there up and getting loose. The 2-2! Foul ball. Carlos Gutierrez in left, Trevor Cohen in center, Lizbel Diaz out in right. No defensive changes so far tonight for Eugene. Sun going down. Lots of blue in the sky right now here on Toy Story Night. 4 outs away from the win. Trying to find the put-away pitch right now against someone who's been getting on base almost half of his plate appearances. Misses. Full count. Payoff pitch coming. I wonder if it's close, if he just tries to foul it off, even if he knows it's ball four. I don't think you do that, but 2 outs. The payoff. Ball four. So that is a walk for Tommy Hopfe. Obviously, the hit streak going to be really be in danger, but not much you can do on that last pitch. Obviously, when you have a hitting streak, it also means you have an on-base streak. So 22 straight games with the hits. His on-base streak is also 22. So that moves it to 23, which is 4 off the Northwest League high mark of Feldon Celestino at 27. Breaking ball in there, 0-1. Another nice night for Roynie Hernandez. 2 singles and a double. Talking yesterday about it. This feels like someone, at some point, you got to see in the Rockies' top 30. Way too talented. One pitch misses. 3 hits tonight. 7th time he's done that. Does have a 4-hit game. One of 2 players on the active roster for the Indians with that. Of course, it was Jacob Humphrey here last night who notched 4 hits. Ball 2. 1 run already home in the inning on a Kelvin Hidalgo ground out RBI. Castillo at second, Hoffi at first. 10-2 in favor of the M's. Ball three, danger of walking the bases loaded. And that's when it gets scary. You walk the bases loaded. It is some tough hitters in a row here. Ethan Hedges on deck. Tanner Thatch, who was already homered, and then Jacob Humphrey, who had two home runs last night, duo behind him. 3-1. Nice location. Finds the four-seam fastball. Outer half of the strike zone, and the count has gone full. Both runners going to be getting a head start now. As time will be called here. And just another long inning here for these two teams. A couple of great offenses going at it this week. Payoff. Ball four. He walked him. Consecutive walks, and the bases are loaded for Ethan Hedges. Kevin Fitzer had the lone home run grand slam this year for Spokane before Jacob Humphrey did it here last night. Swing cuts it to four with two outs here in the top of the eighth. Continue to be careful. Check in on some Northwest League scores once again during this mound visit. Vancouver trailing 7-1 at home against Everett. That game headed to the bottom of the ninth. And Tri-City leading 7-2. At home against the Hops. 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Bases loaded with two outs here to Ethan Hedges. In the air, first pitch. Drifting back, Jose Ramos hustling in, Lizbel Diaz, and he makes the catch, almost falling backwards for the final out of the eighth. One run home and a long top of the eighth. To the home half of the frame we go. It's the Emeralds' last chance to add on some runs of insurance. 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
3: Austin Ebner gets the call out of the bullpen, his 11th appearance here with Spokane. 21 and a third innings of work, 20 punch outs, 13 walks, and a 4.22 ERA. It is Dakota Jordan set to lead things off. And, well, we saw Ebner one time here this season. It was a tough outing for him. The majority of the earned runs he's given up this year came in that outing. First pitch just late for a foul ball. So far here for Dakota Jordan, he has a double, 1-for-4 here tonight. The one pitch misses. Handful of outings this year in the Cal League for Emner, and he's given up 10 total earned runs this season. Four of them came here in inning in a third. 1-1 pitch sent foul off the net, and oh! Almost had a chance to catch it. Shaking his head there. CMS almost making it. Oh, man. Misfire after misfire. Nobody can catch a baseball. One ball, two strike counts here to Dakota Jordan. Swings and misses for the strikeouts. Really nice fastball right there. Just above the zone, got him to chase upstairs. That's a strikeout here to start the eighth. Two runs, eight hits, no errors for Spokane. 10 runs on 13 hits and no errors for Eugene. Counts LVROL, a chance to add on to what has been already an incredible day. He's one of those hitters who hasn't gotten the Hitter of the Week award yet, but it's coming at some point for the 21-year-old catcher. That slider had a whole lot of movement. Just did not quite break back in. Ball one. Honestly, it's been great, the development of Villarroel. One of those players who, you know, you come in at 21, first year in the Giants org, you start on the injured list. As he'll take a strike. You know, missed about a month and a half to start this season. Got activated here and just had that adjustment period where pitchers were already kind of cruising out there. Had a good couple of games after a slower start, and then, I mean, he has just taken off as it's hit foul. Strike two. And at 21 years old, it is really kind of one of the more underrated parts of this Giants farm system right now that has obviously had a resurgence the past couple of seasons. You have a lot of big names in the system, as that is a foul ball. Someone like Villarroel has sometimes flown under that radar, but he is someone I think, as the season goes on, if he really maintains what he's doing here at the plate night in and night out, you're going to start hearing some serious buzz about him. 21-year-old catcher with these stats at the plate. It is very, very impressive. You don't see it that often. Two-strike pitch. On the ground, up the middle, over to his left as the shortstop collects, throws across his body. Stretch play from Tanner Thatch. What a play from the first baseman. Robs, it could have been an infield hit right there for Villarroel. Two up and two gone. Well, Gutierrez and Lizbel Diaz back-to-back now with two outs. They have stepped up eight times into the box. They have four singles, two walks, a double, and a homer. They have reached all eight times. Can they make it 10 for 10? Swings and misses, 0-1. And you need one of these, rather now with the two outs, you need Gutierrez to try to reach here. Give Lizbel Diaz a chance to crack and find the cycle. He's just a triple shy of it. Slider for a ball. Two walks, two singles, and three runs scored here tonight for Gutierrez after a day off yesterday. One of his best days at the plate this season. Ball two. And they're now ready as he pauses. Fastball for a strike. A little help right there. Set of 3-1. Now looking at 2-2. The pitch. Strike three called. Froze Carlos Gutierrez on a slider to bring the inning to a close. Top of the ninth. We go here tonight. The Emeralds three outs away from tying up the series as they lead by eight. 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
3: Austin Strickland trying to bring us home here tonight in the top of the ninth, 3 ounce away from a win tonight here for Eugene. Quick reminder, if you're ready to keep the party going, make sure to stop by the cooler after the game to enjoy their new Taco Tuesday menu and drink specials. They have exciting live music events and the biggest projector screen in town to catch all of your favorite sports action. The Cooler Restaurant and Bar, official postgame bar of the Eugene Emeralds. Those are some good dance moves right now here at the ballpark. You can see on the broadcast. That's a great cowboy hat, too. First pitch. Sounds like you might need a new piece of pine as that ball goes foul. Off the bat right there, Tanner Thatch. 0 for 2 to start, 2 strikeouts, but he has locked in since. Foul ball over by the base coach here tonight. I believe that is Tevin Tucker rocking number 2. I believe none of the coaches are listed as number 2. Tevin Tucker, we haven't seen number 2 uniform. 0-1 count now here to Thatch. Breaking ball misses. Well, one of the runs came home after Strickland took over. It does get charged to Mejias tonight. So his final stat line, 2 innings, 3 hits, 1 run, 2 walks, and a strikeout. Takes for ball number 2. It's going to be a fun series here, obviously. If you add up both of the scores, it looks like a couple of very close games so far this week. As the big breaking ball misses. Both teams with exactly 14 runs. That's math right there. 12-4 win last night for Spokane as Tanner chops it foul. Eugene leading right now 10-2. Which isn't a surprise. It seemed like on paper coming into this week, it was going to be a really, really great matchup with Spokane winning 9 in a row, entering play yesterday. Obviously, it looks like a couple of blowout wins on either side, but the way these two teams are playing, you know at some point we're going to get some really, really close competitive games as this week continues. Just too good of clubs to have it continue being blowouts. That ball's hit foul. That's from Bennington, North Carolina. Big shout out to anyone tuning in from North Carolina watching Thatch here tonight. As the payoff pitch just misses, and that's a walk. 0 for 2 start, but he's now reached all 3 times since the 6th inning. Leadoff man is on for Kevin Fitzer. And it was Jacob Humphrey who led off the 2nd inning with a hit by pitch on the hand. Seemed scary for a moment, kind of shook it off, stayed in, but the next half inning, kind of wonder maybe some swelling or something. It's impossible to know. Haven't had an injury update, but He got subbed out defensively with Kevin taking over for him. Ball one now in the dirt. Trying to bring this one to a close here. Big action on the slider, 1-1. Well, after we wrap up here tonight, it'll bring things to an end on the broadcast side. We'll have the QSL Print Communication post-game show here on radio. Ball two right there. Not sure where that one missed on the slider. Jacob Christian holding on the runner at first. Fastball, that one's in the zone, 2-2. We'll recap tonight's action in the first segment. In the second segment, check in on the scores from the Northwest League with the Giants in the farm system. Prep you for tomorrow night's action. As this pitch now lifted in the air, shallow right, hustling in and making the catch in time is Liz Baldias for out number two. I mentioned a couple times pregame, but we're tuning in for the pregame show. It'll be a special treat for you on Saturday here. The first pitch at 5:05. The Emeralds GM, obviously the former voice of the Emeralds through halfway of last year, Matt Dompe, going to be bringing you the full action play-by-play here on Saturday night. His second game this year. Pitch is called for a strike here to Robert Colas. Second and, I believe, last game. Full game, I should say. He'll do innings with me up here. He'll be bringing you the full play-by-play for the second time. Pitch misses, 1-1. 10-2, Emeralds lead here, top of the ninth. One out and one on. A ground ball could wrap things up. And that one is fouled off. Oh, no, Villarroel wore that one. Not what you want to see. Man, oh, man. And they're signaling Hayward and Joseph Holstead coming out. I'm not sure exactly. Couldn't quite see where that one got him, but scary sight. Last homestand here, Villarroel took a nasty foul ball that held him out for a few days. Didn't go on the IL, and it was a great sign. Did appear, started games in Vancouver last week, but again, the reaction kind of looked like it was something with the mask. Might have taken a weird piece of it off the mask or something. Obviously, you know, these masks, they do a lot, but it still doesn't feel good. That last pitch, a 93-mile-an-hour sinker. Let's see if you can see here on the replay. Oh, no. Never mind, not the mask. Well, don't need to describe where that hit him. That's the second time in a row for him. The other one in the same spot. Spearwell just getting checked out here right now by the Emeralds trainer, Joseph Holstead. Always doing great work here with the team. His third season in Eugene. The lone returner on staff here this year. Everyone else in their first year here with the team. See Jacob Hayward there. The Emeralds' first-year manager. In the corner of the screen, I think that's Braxton Lee, the Emeralds' hitting coach, and Danny, Emeralds' home clubhouse manager. Again, they're just checking out Yancel Villarroel right now, who just hit that foul ball. It's been a lot of rotating doors, you could call it, for the catcher position. And not just here in Eugene, kind of throughout the Giants org. Since that Patrick Bailey trade, there was this big trickle effect. You had Drew Kavanaugh go up, Rodriguez go up. Guys have been moving around. Yes, that's a great sign. Villarroel is going to stay in here to try to close this one out behind the plates. Eugene had Ty Hanschy to start the year, O'Neal Perez. Those guys went up to AA. Daniel Rogers was here, now Villarroel. Rogers now in San Jose. Perez back here with Eugene. As it's a swing and a miss. Strike three. Almost forgot it was a one ball, two strike count. And Robert Colas, the Claw, here on Toy Story Night, goes down for out number two. Jacob Hinterleiter. Well, Spokane's going to have three straight base runners here to try to get Tommy Hopfe another crack at it to keep his hitting streak alive. Bottom three here tonight in order. Got to find a way on. 10-2, Ems lead. Two outs. Top of the ninth here tonight at PK Park. Shout out to the fans sticking through here in this long game tonight. We are 2 hours and 48 minutes in. Third pitch. Fastball at the hands. 2-1. Strickland trying to close it out. Put up a zero here tonight on the mound. 3 walks, but has gotten his way out of trouble. Now ball three in danger of another walk here. Let it off. 7-pitch walk to Tanner Thatch. Got a pop out from Kevin Fitzer and a strikeout to Robert Colas. Runner at first. Not being held on right now. 3-1 pitch. Ball four. That gets away from the catcher. It is ball four, though, so the runner gets second base anyways. 5-pitch walk, and Juan Castillo with a chance. It's always hard to sneak the big thank yous in on the broadcast side, but a big thank you to everyone here tonight on the MLB TV and Bally Sports Live broadcast side for making it happen here. Seth and Yadira upstairs. Another shout-out to Dave on High Home here tonight, celebrating his birthday. Ethan over at third. McKenna on the promo cam. Great crew once again putting it all together, bringing you guys some excellent broadcast coverage. Ball one here to Juan Castillo. Sent foul off the nets. Oh, took a weird bounce. Careful. Luis De La Torre was trying to make a catch. Playing it off now. And Miller, the Emerald strength coach. We got to get Miller back up here again. Came on for his Emerald's day broadcasting debut a couple weeks ago. 1-1 pitch for ball two. And he wants to come back up. Maybe this week. 10-2, Ems lead, top of the ninth. Two on with two outs. Foul tipped, strike two. And wait a sec. Never mind. That's going to be well, the runner's going to be awarded first right there. So the bases are going to be loaded. As time is called here for a moment, Yonsel Villarroel. So it is catcher's interference on

0: on the ground, hits softly to second, might just do it. Ramos fields it over to first and in time to bring this one to a close. Spokane and their 10-game winning streak comes to an end here tonight as the Emeralds defeat them by a final score here tonight of 10-2. Two runs, eight hits, no errors for Spokane. 10 runs, 13 hits, and one error here tonight for Eugene. It's a 1-1 series split now between these two ball clubs. Spokane still going to be in sole possession of first at 12-5 as the Emeralds now just a game under 500 at 8-9. Going to be a fun week of baseball. These two teams, a blowout win by 8 runs exactly on either side. You know we got some close contested baseball coming your way here later this week. First pitch tomorrow coming at 6:35. Again, a big thank you to everyone on the MILB TV and Bally production side here tonight. We'll step aside, throw it over to commercial, and when we are back, we'll be right here with a QSL Print Communication post-game show to recap this Emeralds 10-2 win. 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
1: 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Here's Jacob Archer.
0: Welcoming in QSL Print Communication post-game show here tonight. As always, the post-game show brought to you by the Cokie New Century family of business, QSL Printing, Instaprint, and Technoprint. From simple to extraordinary, yes, we print that. Well, as good of a bounce-back game as you are going to see here tonight from Eugene after dropping the series opener here last night by 8 runs, they return the favor in a nice way and defeat Spokane by 8. 10-2 here tonight in favor of your Emeralds. After a scoreless first inning, they opened it up with a 4 spot here in the bottom of the second. Carlos Gutierrez drawing a leadoff walk before Lizbel Diaz. Don't look now. 3 home runs in his last 3 games. He'll have a chance to set the new Northwest League season record here with 4 straight if he is in the lineup either tomorrow or whenever he is in the lineup next, I should say, if he's able to pick up a homer in his 4th straight game. 2-run shot for Diaz, his 12th of the year here in an M's uniform, 405 feet, 105.1 off the bats. After the homer, 2 quick outs before a very nice 2-out rally here for the Emeralds. Jose Ramos draws a 6-pitch walk. Trevor Cohen singles, runners at the corners. He steals second for his Northwest League leading 26 stolen bases.

0: of the year, and it's Johnny Lovell, who had singled in the first, picks up an RBI single through the right side, both of his hits as well, on the ground against the shift. Here for Johnny Lovell, collects a 2-RBI single to make it 4-0. The offense wouldn't stop there. They kept on scoring over the next three innings. In the third inning, it was a 1-out single from Carlos Gutierrez, and a familiar trend here tonight. Lizbel Diaz with an RBI double to bring home the run. Also gets into third on the play and scores on a wild pitch to make it 6-0. 7-0 and 8-0 over the fourth and the fifth inning. In the fourth, it was a 2-out RBI double from Dakota Jordan. Got thrown out at third, trying to stretch it into his second triple of the season. And then in the fifth inning here tonight, after the first two runners reach to start off in the inning, it's a RBI fielder's choice for Walker Martin to make it 8-0. The two runs here tonight for Spokane, a run in the sixth and a run in the eighth. Tanner Thatch picks up his first home run in high a leadoff home run in the eighth inning. And then in inning number eight, an RBI ground out here from Kelvin Hidalgo. The Emeralds added two more, their final two runs here tonight, to put themselves up by 8 here and reach double digits once again after getting the bases loaded to start the 7th, back-to-back strikeouts, but it's Jose Ramos and Trevor Cohen both drawing back-to-back walks. 4 pitches for Ramos, 5 for Cohen, that walk home a pair of runs to make it 10-2. That proved to be your final score here tonight. Spokane, 2 runs, 8 hits, no errors for the Indians, 10 runs on 13 hits and 1 error here for Eugene. Hunter Dryden, your winning pitcher here. A strong showing here from the righty. 5 1/3, 5 hits, 1 run, 2 walks, and 4 total strikeouts. Mejias took over after him. 2 frames, 3 hits, 1 run. It was earned, 2 walks, and a strikeout. And Austin Strickland closing it out here. Inning and 2/3, no hits, no runs, 4 walks, and a strikeout. Final game time here tonight, 2 hours and 51 minutes in front of 1,693 fans on this wild weenie Wednesday here tonight, and a Toy Story night at the ballpark. Whole lot of fun here at PK Park. Lots of fun promos all week long. So that'll do it for our first segment here of our post-game show. We'll step aside, take our final break, and when we are back, let's check in on some scores with the Giants around the Northwest League and the farm system, and then get you ready for first pitch here tomorrow night. 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
5: 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Here's Jacob Archer.
0: Welcome you back in. 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Well, let's check in here around the Northwest League, see how the other games are going on. One game is already final here tonight. Vancouver dropping a game here against the Everett Aqua Sox as they fall by a final score of 7-1. That series now tied up at a game apiece. And Tri-City, they are one out away from finding their first win after dropping 10 in a row. They are leading 11-2 here tonight against the Hillsboro Hobbs, two outs and nobody on in the top of the ninth. So that one is all but a formality. And then, of course, here in Eugene, that 10-2 win for your Emeralds. Three pretty big blowouts here tonight across the NWL. Let's check in on the Giants, see how the farm system fared as well at the big league club. A tough loss here tonight as the Toronto Blue Jays defeat them by a final score of 10-0 here tonight. Dylan Cease, the former Emerald pitching for the Blue Jays, has a no-hitter bit all the way into the ninth before ultimately getting broke up to start the inning for the former Emerald. The Giants will look to bounce back here tomorrow evening. First pitch against the Colorado Rockies from Oracle at 6:45. Checking in on the farm system, Sacramento, a AAA ball club. They defeat Salt Lake by a final score of 6-1. AA Richmond was watching a good chunk of that game earlier. Junior Marte got the start here for the Flying Squirrels, but Altoona takes the second game of the six-game series, evening up at a game apiece. They defeat Richmond 8-5. Here in High A, 10-2 win for the Emeralds. Down in Low A, San Jose pouring it on the Diamondbacks affiliates. Of course, the team that then feeds up here into the Hillsboro Hops as San Jose defeats Visalia by a final score of 15-4. Only one game down in the DSL. No game in Arizona here tonight. The DSL Giants defeat the DSL Mariners by a final score of 3-2. So that is your check-in here around the Northwest League and the Giants farm system here tonight. Well, a look ahead for what we got in store for us here tomorrow night. Fun pitching matchup here on a thirsty Thursday. Bryson Hammer, 4-6 this year with a 5.26 ERA. He'll be taking on the top Giants pitching prospect, Jacob Bresnahan, who is 2-2 with a 3.19 ERA. First pitch here tomorrow night at 6:35. That means we'll be live with our pregame show at 6:20. Well, once again, a big thank you here tonight for Mac back in the studio for making this all happen, and a big thank you to everybody who tuned in, not just tonight, but all season long. Hope to have you guys join us here either tomorrow at the ballpark for a thirsty Thursday, $5 tickets and $5 beers, or, of course, all your Emeralds action all season long here on 95.3. First pitch at 6:35, pregame at 6:20. For the final time here tonight, it's the Emeralds 10, Spokane 2, as Eugene snaps the Indians' 10-game winning streak here tonight, evens up the series at a game apiece, and they'll look to keep it rolling here tomorrow night to try to take a series lead. Hope everybody goes out and enjoys the rest of their Wednesday. I know I sure will. Have a good night, everybody, and as always, go Emeralds.
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0: This is not some given now that the Dodgers are just going to waltz to their third straight World Series. I refuse to believe that, despite how many games they may win in the regular season. And this is where I would push back on the odds boards at BetMGM. I feel like I'm doing that a lot today, but that's okay. That's what I'm here for. There's no way in the world I'd bet the Brewers at a little under 5-1 to win the NL. I can't do it. Can't do it. Now, Scooble's on that team. Maybe it's a different story. Pat Murphy squeezes every last ounce of talent out of him. I know Mizorowski's a stud. I know Turang and Chirizo. They got some hitters that people maybe across America do not know too well and are really, really good players, including their catcher Contreras, who's tremendous. I've seen too many flameouts from the Brewers in the postseason. It's par for the course. There's no way in the world you're getting my money, my investment on Milwaukee. And I'd be worried about what I've seen from the Braves over the last few weeks. I think that pitching staff is a hot mess. I have absolutely no confidence that Chris Sale will be standing upright by the end of this year. Because I look at Chris Sale, and when you're built like me as a starting pitcher and I'm a tall, skinny dude, it becomes problematic. You know, it's easy for me to go out and run and play golf a couple of times a week. Yeah, I'm in shape to do that. If I am trying to throw a baseball with as much force and as much movement and torque and velocity and everything that comes with it, 96, 97 miles an hour, do it every fifth day and hope that I have anything left by the end of the year, I think you run into trouble there. And I have no confidence that Sale can stay on the mound throughout the rest of this year. And if he doesn't, Atlanta doesn't have the answers. I'm a sucker for the narrative, baby. Donnie freaking baseball. He thought he was out. Thought it was over. When he left that Toronto dugout as a bench coach last year when they lost game 7 of the World Series. His son's in the front office. Sure, dad, come back. Work with Rob Thompson. Gets the call. And man, I'd love to see him win. And at plus 700 to win the National League, guess what? Maybe this is the heart talking. But I think with future Hall of Famers in the lineup, a big time rotation, a crazy closer in Duran, I'm in. It's a bet I've made. You tailing? You fading? We are just getting started. Loaded. Loaded. You better, you bet. John Jastrzemski in for Nick Costos right here on Westwood One Sports. We'll get to those three teams I'm buying, three teams I'm selling in the NFL. We'll get you ready for the World Cup as far as these quarterfinals and then soon to be these semifinals with our guy Anthony DeBundo. Steve Phillips at the top of hour two, which will give us a nice little look at what the trade deadline is going to be, the big names to watch, the teams to watch. We'll see if we can get Steve on that Philadelphia narrative. I'd like the sound of that. LeBron James, when we return, it's Cleveland, it's Golden State. No, no, no. If he wants to win a championship, there's one place to go. And hey, who's coming for my Knicks in the Eastern Conference? I'm not exactly shaking in my boots. We're coming right back.
1: We know you're jonesing for some football just like we are. NFL training camps begin opening in 13 days. And yes, we're counting. You're home for the NFL. Westwood One Sports.
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0: Argentina seem to be on a collision course for the semis. I think the most likely upset is the Swiss.
1: Fair enough. You mentioned England. They had that dramatic win, Stadio Azteca, against Team Mexico. Is that the sort of breakthrough moment, AD, that could possibly take the Team England to a different level? Obviously, they've had their demons in this World Cup. It doesn't take resident soccer expert John Jastrzemski a whole lot to figure that out. That's just been a narrative. That's been a subplot that has followed Team England. Did you look at that as a breakthrough, or is that more of a one-off performance?
0: I think it's certainly a breakthrough in getting everybody to believe what the analytics have always said about this team, which is that they are absolutely a World Cup contender and should be one of the three favorites to win the trophy. And yeah, you go on the road and you win. Like, they had to win like three different games in the Azteca. Like, you have to survive the first 20 minutes when Mexico gets shot out of a cannon and is just onslaughting with pressure and the crowd is crazy. Then you have to survive the middle period where you give away a penalty, you get a red card, you get a penalty. And then you have to survive the rear guard action of having to defend with 10 and just boxing yourself in and saying, for this 20 minutes, we have to keep a goal out, because if we allow a goal, we're completely cooked. Like, we have no chance. If they go and tie the game and now they're up a man and we got to defend another half hour and our guys are starting to go and the altitude and the legs are going, like, they were in big trouble there if they conceded. So for them to hold on like that, Pickford punching crosses, Byrne blocking overhead kicks, like, they really do feel like they've come together in that moment. And again, they've had a lot of adversity. They were down to Congo for an hour, right? So they faced elite goalies, guys who aren't even elite going, standing on their head like the DR Congo goalie was in the first round. So this English team, to me, matches up really well with Norway and should be able to just strangle the game and overwhelm a Norwegian defense that I don't think is very good. But I do think they should be the favorite to make the final on that half of the bracket. Now, beating Spain and France is a different challenge, but I think they're the third best team right now.
1: Okay, AD, who's winning this thing?
0: Well, I'm supposed to say France. The market says I should say France. Everybody who watches them says I should say France. People tell me France. I have never wavered from my position that Spain is the best team in this tournament. And it's not because they're the sexiest team. It's not because they're going to put three on everybody. Certainly, Lamine Yamal has not yet found that peak form. And again, he's running out of time to do it because Spain and France are on a collision course for the semifinals next Tuesday. It'll be Bastille Day in France too. So it could be a real major win or like a double whammy if they lose. I still think Spain matches up well with France because, one, their midfield is better. They can press. They can possess the ball. They can keep away from France. It can make France's life difficult. And I have to go with some recent history here. France lost to Spain in the semifinals of Euro 2024. France lost to Spain in the semifinals of Nations League 2025. And the same pattern emerged in both matches. So maybe France, with Olise playing as well as he is right now, which is a different level than he was last year, and he was not on the Euro team 2 years ago. So maybe he's the difference maker. Maybe he puts France over the top. But we've seen Spain have enough success, and we know the betting odds are going to say that France is going to be the favorite in that match. I'm willing to bet Spain as a dog. I think they're going to win this, and I think it's going to be the story of their defense being just smothering.
1: Well, considering the fact that my two futures are dead and buried, because I signed
0: the Dutch and who else?
1: The Dutch and Portugal, two losers.
0: Oh, JJ, why didn't
1: Portugal
0: you call me
1: was
0: for
1: a
0: the
1: bad
0: tournament?
1: Bet? It was a bad bet. It happens. The Dutch I felt good about, though.
0: He did not read my ringer preview where I...
1: No, I did, but I chose to take... No, I did. I chose to take sides against the family.
0: Ugh.
1: That's the problem. I do trust you. I do believe in you, but I didn't play you blindly. I had to go and take a couple of hunches, AD.
0: Yeah,
1: you know, you
0: fair.
1: Needed to at least get one or two plays from resident soccer expert John Jastrzemski. Come on now. Like, I got to be a man of principle.
0: If a better coach, they might have. But now with...
1: Too little, too late, as far as I'm concerned. Now... Before we say goodbye, I'm giving you door number one and door number two. You get the opportunity on my dime, because I love you so much. I'm going to put this in on your behalf to make a bet. Would Anthony DeBundo and John Jastrzemski will take one of these two bets with you if you choose wisely. The other one I'm absolutely not taking with you. But it's your money, or it's my money that you will get to invest in. Would you rather bet the Philadelphia Phillies to win a pennant, or, good sir, would you rather bet the Philadelphia 76ers to win the Eastern Conference? The choice is yours.
0: This is an easy one. Philly is to win the pennant.
1: There you go. I'm in. I'm in.
0: Yeah.
1: I'm so happy you made that choice.
0: For the playoffs.

0: From Southern California, this is the Jim Rome Show with guest host Brian Weber on Westwood One.
1: As we get closer to the final hour of the program, I consider our first guest about to join us to be sports media royalty. Therefore, I did not do my job effectively. No man makes Pete Futek of collegefootballnews.com wait. Pete, it has been a few months. How are you? We're reunited.
2: I will let it go this time, Mr. Weber, but it's all right. We're good. I'm good. You know, hey, it's

0: Weber back with you. It's been an absolute delight to fill in for the Hall of Famer Jim Rome the last 2 days. And let's wrap it up on a very high note. Take it to Vegas. Say hello to my good friend, Kurt Heelan, lead NBA writer for NBCSports.com. He's there because Summer League's about to get underway in Nevada. Kurt, thank you for taking the time. How are you?
1: I'm doing well. Yeah, just started a few minutes ago. You're keeping me from watching Carter Bryant. Very important stuff.
0: This is the business we have chosen. And guess what? It gets worse. I'm going to ask you now, I'm going to leverage our friendship, to explain why the NBA did not step in a week ago when the deal was made in principle between the Clippers and the Raptors sending Kawhi to Toronto. Why are they pausing it now?
1: What happened is it's actually the Raptors who put it on hold, but because the league went to them and said, look, if Kawhi is suspended or whatever might happen to Kawhi, that now falls on you if you approve this trade. And Toronto's like, all right, I'm not taking that risk, which is what the league knew they would do. And you're right. They should have – this could have easily been – I don't say avoided. You could have announced this at the time, and I think it would have been understood by everyone. But to let them go through this process, get to the point where they're

0: Folks, welcome to the Thursday edition of the show. That is a remarkable cover version of Creedence Clearwater's Have You Ever Seen the Rain by Bonnie Tyler, who passed away today, a legendary 80s performer at the age of 75. You know the song, A Total Eclipse of the Heart. And it's a heartache. I'm trying to do my best raspy voice. But, you know, when an artist from the 70s or 80s passes or something notable happens, I mean, it was so prominent, so front and center. She always had a new video on MTV. So sad news. Welcome to the Thursday show. Thanks for tuning in, 284-8571. As always, front and center, your Alliant Power Oregon Fuel Injection Hotline is your way to chat us up, make your contribution to the program. You can also hit us up, 321-0824, the text line. An advance for France. They beat Morocco 2-0. They really carried play. Kylian Mbappe missed a penalty kick. You know, Messi did the other one, and then he scored a goal. He assisted on a goal. He's now played 20 World Cup games and scored 20 goals. Are you listening, Christian Pulisic? That's snotty, but first thing that popped into my mind. I have a few thoughts on Wimbledon, not to overly dwell, but it's a major. I consider it the most prestigious event in the sport. And American men, I didn't realize the drought that we'd experienced in major tennis. I mean, you know, from the dominance of Federer to Joker to Nadal, and now with Skinner, and it's always foreigners, of course. American woman, get away from me. You know, the Williams sisters carried us for two decades after. Actually, it was an American woman was the first Yank to win a slam event in the early 1900s. No men even participated in Wimbledon, like the first 42 or 43 years it existed, until you may have heard of a guy named Bill Tilden, kind of a legend during the 1920s. They normally call it the, you know, the Roaring Twenties, and the first real big time, big pay sports superstars, people like Jack Dempsey in boxing. A fellow by the name of Babe Ruth in baseball. But, a dearth of majors. What else did I have up my sleeve? This new baseball tradition where, let's see, you've got a perfect game going. Six innings, seven. Yeah, that's enough. I'm going to go to the righty in the bullpen. I saw an unbelievable post, and I understand the times change, and organizations who once upon a time would just let a guy pitch till literally his arm fell off, and then surgical procedures like Tommy John surgery would not only save and revive, but sometimes enhance and prolong careers. So Jeremy Frank, who does an X account called at MLB Random Stats. So from 1901 through 2015, if a pitcher had a perfect game of six innings or more, they were taken out a total of zero times. None in 115 years. Then the next 10 years, 2016 through last year, three times in 10 years. This week, two times in 4 days. Is that nuts? I mean, I'm sure there are bigger stat geeks, but I'm a top 2.5-3% because I read this stuff. I mean, one of the ways I became like this, and I don't know if that's good, bad, or indifferent, was from the time I was about 8 or 9 years old, I would lay on my bed with the Daily News, New York Daily News sports section open, and I would read the box scores. Because, you know, back then in the Stone Age, before, you sent it Morse code, the information, and especially if the Knicks were on the road or the Yankees played at night and I didn't watch the whole game, I would have to know, what did Munson do? How many points did Clyde Frazier score? And I would pore over the box score. And, you know, kind of telling or ironic, because I knew that if I was going to meet my buddies at school or if I was going to talk with my cousins or my dad, I'd want to have information, just like I study this now. So the microphone opens from 3 to 6 every weekday, and I actually have something to say. But last night, it was Pirates Braves, Pittsburgh's Jared Jones, who, again, they spent a second-round pick on back in 2020. He's a California kid. He's 24 years old. Nothing. 6 innings. 8 strikeouts. Here's what has opened some eyes and generated some conversation. His pitch count was 77. 77! And I always like to look at the last inning. Did he get worked deep? After 7-8 pitches, a strike it? Nope. Pop out, ground out, ground out. Gets pulled. And by the way, because of the offense not scoring a single stinking run, they ended up losing because of the bullpen 3-0. We talked about it Monday, but on Sunday it was Yuri Perez of the Marlins against the A's. 7 innings, 92 pitches. It's really an unusual circumstance, and while it's been deemed an organizational decision, one of the guests on our Westwood One network made an interesting point. You know, first we know it's a chance at history. It's only happened 24 times in the history of the major leagues, which dates to the birth of the National League in 1876, 11 years after the end of the Civil War. And, worth pointing out, yesterday, at Frisco, down at Frisco, Toronto's Dylan Cease had a no-hitter going. And his manager, John Schneider, of the defending AL champs, let him go out for the 9th. How dare he? He ended up hitting a career-high 118 pitches, because he got pulled. When the 9th inning started, Elliot Ramos of San Francisco, base knock. So the Jays end up with a one-hit shutout and win it big. They win it easy, 10-0. And so there was an article on CBSSports.com that says, look, the difference is Cease is a vet. He's an established arm. He's known for durability, while the other two were young guys, and the franchise deemed it risky to stretch it out. And the decisions, apparently, in these two cases, were not made in the moment by the manager, but prior to the game by management. And look, in the case of the guy originally, the first one, Perez, on Sunday, all right, 92 pitches. He had just returned from the IL 11 days earlier. It was only his third start. And even though the injury was not related to his pitching arm, because it was a lower extremity. I think it was a knee. And then last night, Jared Jones, who did miss all of last season with UCL surgery, ulnar collateral ligament, and did miss the first 2 months of this season because of that. He didn't make his 2026 debut until Memorial Day. It was Memorial Day weekend. So I hear that. And his pitch count high for the year was only 81. So at 77, he was, if they were like, that's his peak. That's the most we're going to stretch it out. He was not going to get the perfecto because he had three more innings. But the show host I alluded to earlier asked this. At what point are you dealing with grown men who might or should have the right to say, hey, it's my arm, it's my career, my legacy, I want to stay in and take this shot at history. And you've seen sometimes where, and it's always got to be a vet, established guy, where the skipper's on the top step of the dugout and he gives the kind of arm down, like, no, get out of here. I mean, I remember, I think you could actually Google it or YouTube it and see it. So it's late May 2006. Mike Mussina is now pitching for the Yankees. He's leading at Detroit. It's 6-0. It's the ninth inning. Gets the first guy out. There's an error, guy on second, then another out. Then Maglio Ordonez, base hit up the middle, breaks up the shutout. It's 6-1, two outs. Joe Torre is making his move out to the mound to yank him. And let, well, I doubt that it would have gotten Rivera, because with a five-run lead, so, you know, somebody else to get the last out. And Mussina walks toward him, yells to his manager, no, stay there. And Torre does an about face. And he sticks with Moose, who whiffs Carlos Guillen to end it. And it was funny, in the post game, Torre said, I was scared by the grumpy look on his face. So, you know, a young guy, 23, 24 years old, not really established. They probably talked about it beforehand. But when they say, normally when you have a conversation with a pitcher, I would imagine they're like, look, we don't want to throw more than 85 pitches. I wonder if the guy goes, well, what if I got a perfect game going? I mean, that's a tad presumptuous, no? All right, 284-8571. Your Alliant Power Oregon Fuel Injection Hotline. By the way, Thursday, trivia time. 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Tonight it is Disney-themed trivia. This is their second themed trivia of the year. They always have prizes, and it starts at 6:15, and it's out on the back lawn. It usually fills up. Seating starts at 4:30. 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They have incredible food options, drink options, beverage, kids there, non-alcoholic wine, craft beer, you name it, they got it. 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
7: For more than a decade, the Environmental Working Group has put out a list of the so-called Dirty Dozen. These are the non-organic produce contaminated with the highest levels of pesticides. Well, this year, spinach topped the list, followed by kale, collard, mustard greens, strawberries, grapes, nectarines, peaches, cherries, apples, blackberries, pears, potatoes, and blueberries. Now, all these fruits and vegetables are part of a healthy diet, so no one is saying you shouldn't eat them. Point is, though, you could consider buying these items organic if and when you can, and then taking extra care when you wash them. The FDA recommends rinsing all fruits and vegetables, even the ones that are organic, under running water that is slightly warmer than room temperature. Don't use soap, bleach, or any fancy produce washes. I'm Dr. Sanjay Gupta, helping you live a better life.
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0: Alrighty, welcome back. Feeling the beat as we're walking down the street. Sports Talk, the Thursday edition of the show. It's a really, really, really big show. Oh, I know what I wanted to tell you guys. I have information. 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Well, our first region has been settled. A quarterfinal match today. Actually, a rematch from the 2022 World Cup semifinals. France and ho-ho on the road to Morocco. Early on, Mbappe, with 19 goals in 19 World Cup matches, had a penalty kick, but it took so long. They were reviewing it, all the VAR. He would reset the ball just to refocus, but the keeper made a save, dive into his left, and Mbappe was pissed at the ref for taking so long. But in the 60th minute, he found the back of the net, and I'm going to get the pronunciation wrong, one of their other strikers, Dembele, in the 66th minute, banged one home. And so France now has a chance to become, with Brazil and Pele and Germany, the only nations ever to make three straight World Cup finals. When they square off with tomorrow's victor between Spain and Belgium, high noon, SoFi Stadium, of course, in L.A. I kind of forgot where this match was. I was watching it. What a maroon. What an ultra maroon. Oh, I was going to say Schaefer Stadium, the stadium in Foxborough where the defending AFC champion Patriots play. Bottom of the hour, as usual on a Thursday, our great friend Aaron Fentress of the Oregonian will join us. So the release from the Duck Athletic Department today, I love talking about stuff like this. I mean, one of the recipients is posthumous, so no, delete that. It's just, so I didn't realize after all this time, and I met him twice, I'm such a putz, the guy who came up with one of the great traditions, I'm not going to say college football, that, how about this, that I've ever witnessed. I mean, from 1999 to 2022, driving the Harley that led the Duck football team onto the field for every home game for almost a quarter century, Doug Koch, K-O-K-E. So he passed on, but Rob Mullins, our AD, announced today that he will be the recipient of the Order of the O honorarium. And a couple other honorees, running back return specialist Alan Amundsen, the Leo Harris Award, and Dominique Rice, the Becky L. Sisley Award. She's a goalkeeper. And ceremonies for all three of these will be held in sync with the UCLA game on October 10th. Amundsen is a Springfield Cup. I've met him a couple times. He is just a super nice guy. What an athlete. Remember his speed? He had, you know, he had that versatility to do damage in multiple ways. But after one of our pre-games a long time ago, Doug came over, and somebody's like, have you ever met him? I was like, first of all, I know Oregon has a tendency to be there when it comes to marketing or entertainment genius, but riding a Harley with the duck on the back to a capacity crowd, I mean, come on. That's frigging awesome. All right. 284-8571, your Alliant Power Oregon Fuel Injection Hotline. Text me 3210824.
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0: Alrighty, folks. 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Mr. Fentress, how are you doing in the 503 on this fine summer day?
1: You know, I'm on vacation. I'm at home. I'm not doing anything. I'm just hanging out. But I have to put a plug in for something, man. Have you seen the Netflix doc on the Dallas Cowboys?
0: I have not. I don't even think I heard of it. Is it new?
1: I think it's been out for a few years. I think it's eight or ten. I'm on like episode 7 or whatever. It is phenomenal. And I will make the case that there's never been a better sports movie than what this would be.
0: So when does it start? I mean, does it go back to the Landry era? What are the specifics?
1: It's mainly about the Jimmy Johnson, Jerry Jones incarnation. So it talks about the Cowboys before then, leading up to, you know, how they became America's team and all that kind of stuff. But then the bulk of it is just about that dynasty that was built with Jimmy and Jerry, and then into Switzer and stuff like that. But it's unbelievable. All the drama that was going on between Jimmy and Jerry, all the stuff with the players, of course, Michael Irvin. I'm on the episode now where Michael Irvin is going to trial for being caught in the hotel with the crack cocaine. And it's just, and dude, they've got everybody in it. Even when they go through the years and they played the 49ers 3 straight years in the NFC Championship game, like, they had Steve Young, they got Jerry Rice talking about that era. Like, it is just amazing. And I remember sort of going, you know, following all that stuff back then, and it was phenomenal in real time. But 30 years later, just watching it in a documentary like this, it just brings back how unbelievable that era was in terms of just the greatness of that team and the drama that went along with it. So if you love football, I recommend to anybody, this documentary is incredible.
0: So that what was it called? The White House or something, where there was nothing but hookers and cocaine and all kind of fun stuff like that.
1: They talk about that. So Irvin bought the house, I think, or he started it, because he was like, we're all going out and trying to find women, and then, you know, we're getting in trouble because you got to drive somewhere, you got to leave somewhere, you might be drunk, you might be high, blah, blah, blah. He's like, let's just create a house where the women can come to us.
0: Nice.
1: And it was right by the practice facility.
0: That's incredible. Now, Michael was the first one, I think, of any celebrity or athlete who actually got caught on tape telling the cop, can I tell you who I am? He tried to play that card.
1: Well, they said in Dallas, you can pretty much do whatever you want. I think as Nate Newton says, I probably got arrested twice, but I got let go 100 times.
0: Nate Newton was the one who got caught with a van full of weed. And I remember the running joke was, man, he must have the worst case of glaucoma ever.
1: Exactly. It's medical.
0: It's like, man, you must wear really thick glasses. You know, you and I talk about a bunch of stuff. It's like, obviously, we cover the Ducks. We don't talk a lot about recruiting, but it's also too important. And, man, when you look at the class was ranked 7th 2 years ago, 2nd last year, 2nd for 2027. You wrote about it. And I know you and George talked about it on the Ducks Confidential podcast. Man, and now you even look in the past week, Aaron, Lanning and his guys, they just kill it out there, don't they?
1: Yeah, they're absolutely destroying, and they have a very balanced, very deep class they're working on right now. They've been crushing it, you know, for a while now. This could end up being their best class. They're not done. It's only July. I think they're up to 23 or 24 players, and they pretty much have every position, like, you know, locked in terms of bringing in 2 or 3 guys at that position. So it's a very balanced class. George and I talked about, the fact that Alabama is, not ranked in the top 25. They're way down there. You go look at the class, it's like, well, what happened to Alabama? Did they not have the money, or was it DeBoer? And apparently they don't have the money, which is hilarious. And I made a joke about, they could pay players under the table, but now that it's over the table, they can't come up with the money, which is probably why Nick Saban left, right? He knew he was going to get his head kicked in this new world order. But Oregon has no problem coming up with the money. Now, they're not coming up with the money for the two basketball teams or the baseball team. That's a different story. But the football team is flush with cash. And it's funny because I feel like the commits all across the country are coming maybe earlier than usual. I mean, I haven't done the math on this, but to have 23 commits in July seems high for me. But if you're identifying guys and those kids want to get paid today, coach, if I commit today, how much are you going to give me? Oh, we'll give you $100,000 today, and then pay you $100,000 at camp, and then pay you I'll sign or commit. So it's a different era, obviously, but adapt or die. And Dan Lanning, I mean, I and everyone else were saying this a long time ago, he's the perfect guy to lead Oregon in this new world of recruiting.
0: I agree. By the way, since Saban left, somebody referred to Alabama as Kalen DeBoring. I thought that was not bad. We had a discussion about the X factors that are going to what the Ducks can accomplish this season. You know, who's going to replace the big three on the line, playmaker at linebacker. And somebody brought up the two new coordinators who the defensive coordinator, Hampton, had called plays, I think maybe at Tulane, but they've never done it for Oregon. And somebody says, is that a big deal? Because, you did lose your two coordinators who were really successful.
1: Yeah, it's an interesting. Now, Maren just called plays before, though, hasn't he? Just not at Oregon, right?
0: Yeah, well, he had a hand in play calling, but it wasn't his main.
1: I thought somewhere else he was an OC. No,

0: not. So he definitely has call plays in the past. I knew he did somewhere, but still, that was 10 years ago somewhere else. But anyway, so I would trust that Lanning is not going to put someone in place that he doesn't think is ready to do it. So, okay, that's one. Number two, the way they functioned wasn't a dictatorship at the OC spot, right, where the OC was the only one who dictated everything. You know, they everyone had a hand in formulating the game plan during the week and making suggestions. And Mariger was deeply involved in that, and therefore, I assume, deeply involved in making suggestions on game day and stuff like that. So Lanning watched him come up with plans, come up with schemes, come up with ways to help formulate the game plan and attack opponents. Therefore, I can't imagine that Lanning didn't see enough to make him believe that Mariger is going to be able to call plays on game day. That said, I would imagine he's going to go through some growing pains, but you're always going to do that if you're doing something you haven't done for a while. And he'll probably be better in 2020, you know, 8 than he's going to be in 26. But I have no reason to believe he's not going to be good. And we can go back to, you know, back in the day when Kelly left and Helfrich took over. And Helfrich actually went from not calling plays behind Kelly, and instead of him taking over as head coach and saying, well, now I'm going to call the plays, he gave that to Frost.
1: Right.
0: And Frost didn't have much experience, if any, doing that. He's a receivers coach there. I can't remember if he was OC anywhere else. And they didn't skip a beat. And I think you know, they did pretty damn well, right, of course. I wouldn't worry about it too much.
1: Well, winning a Heisman and playing for the national championship seemed like a good barometer for success, which is the 2014 season. Talk with Aaron Fentress of the Oregonian. A lot of talk surrounding Moda, who's going to pick up the tab. But first, I thought you made a really interesting point. And we know owners can get greedy and they want the locals to pick up the tab. And some are saying, well, why do you need a new arena or an upgrade? But fair to say, after 30 years, it's not a great facility. And I think you mentioned it's kind of at the low end of all the stadiums and arenas in the major leagues in this country.
0: Right. And I've seen people say, you know, people who are against the city putting in any money, talking about the Moda's fine. Why does it need to be upgraded? It's fine the way it is. And I think if you've only gone to Moda,
1: right,
0: Moda's great. But if you've been to other arenas, which I have, I've you know, covering the Blazers. I went to probably, I might have traveled a ton, but they were so bad, so we weren't going to spend money on travel. But I probably went to 18 or something like that, and they were all way better. And so last year when all this stuff was sort of going down with, you know, what was going to happen with the arena, and when Jody Allen announced that they were going to try and sell, I did a story, and I looked back at every arena, and the Blazers were tied for the 7th oldest, and out of the other, so that's 8. The other 7 had all been remodeled. So the Blazers were the oldest arena and hadn't been remodeled. And you go look at the money spent on almost every other remodel, there's public money involved. And you look at new construction, like the Buffalo Bills Stadium, the Tennessee Titans Stadium. Jacksonville is doing remodeling their stadium, which opened in 95, right around when Moda did. You know, the public puts in money because there's advantages to having, one, a professional sports franchise, and two, having a really nice facility. And so the idea to me that the city of Portland doesn't want to put $120 million into an arena it owns when the state and the county are already on board and the state's going to pick up the bulk of it is just insane to me. I think this is all posturing. I think this is, you know, let's not pretend, but let's speak out against the so-called billionaire, blah, blah, blah, this, blah, blah, blah, that. It's like whether he's a billionaire or not has nothing to do with it. It has to do with the fact that the city owns the flipping arena. Why would you not want to be involved with making it a palace, making it somewhere special? And then the Blazers are only going to be there 45 nights a year, and the Fire 30. So that means you have 290 nights that you should be able to book it out and make some money off of it. And if you can't, that's another issue. So I think the whole thing is just bizarre. I've maintained, you heard me say this numerous times, I have zero belief whatsoever that the Blazers are going to move. And I still believe this because I cannot believe that when it comes time to vote, the city council is truly going to vote against this and risk this guy packing up and leaving.
1: No, that would be insane. Hell, I remember 12, 13 years ago when they renovated the garden, which opened when I was six. So you know it was a long time ago. And the Madison Square Garden Company had nothing but support. And back then, it's so funny to think you renovate the garden, it cost a

0: $1 billion. Now it's like a trillion. It's unbelievable. The one thing I've got to get to is I feel like we always have to single out an X post of the week. The 10 biggest NBA draft busts. They had Kwame Brown at one, which is ridiculous. He had like a 12-year career. But Greg Oden and Sam Bowie at 3 and 4. I'm like, injuries derailed those guys. It doesn't help that they could have picked Durant or Jordan. But is it fair to crush those guys on that list when there are others who just stunk and couldn't play because they just didn't have the heart or the talent?
1: Right. Those two, their careers derailed because of injuries. If not for injuries, they clearly were never going to be as good as Durant and Jordan. But they would have had pretty darn good careers. Like if you go look at Sam Bowie, he had a couple of nice years. Oden was still sort of growing and still trying to figure out how not to foul everybody. But, you know, at the very least, Oden was going to be a superior rebounder and rim protector who, you know, is going to be able to dunk on you after right. I don't know if his offensive game was ever going to really mature or not. Who knows? But he still was going to be good. But injuries ruined them. And then the plus the fact that could have had Jordan, could have had Durant. But, yeah, I do not believe that injuries factor or should factor into someone being a bust or not. I think that's just unfair to the player. To me, a bust is someone who is drafted extremely high and simply can't play. Anthony Bennett might be the biggest bust in NBA history because that guy was just horrible. Kwame Brown would destroy Anthony Bennett. Completely destroy that guy. And in football, Ryan Lee is number two pick. Could not figure it out. Jamarcus Russell, even worse. That guy didn't even want to figure it out. Those are extreme busts. But if you're injured, you're injured. There's nothing you can do about that. That's just bad luck. To me, that doesn't make someone a bust.
0: No, I agree. It's like it was a weird list, but it got me talking, so that's only what counts anyway. All right. So the story from NBA Central, and I like to incorporate analytics, but the Blazers didn't fully engage the Celtics about Jaylen Brown because they viewed him as a negative player. And I was like, oh, my God. You think about Walton and Dame and Drexler, Aldridge, Roy. They're the only all-NBA players a franchise ever had. I thought that was an odd comment to make. You don't want to go after him. But Jaylen Brown, a top-10 player, is a negative player. What'd you think about that?
1: Yeah, so there's this other report out there that Jaylen Brown and his representatives told the Blazers he didn't want to come to Portland, which is part of the reason why they backed off. If that's true, then what are you going to do, right? But I will say this. I seem to remember the Blazers trying to trade Damian Lillard places he didn't want to go. So you won't trade for someone who doesn't want to play for you, but you were going to trade Dame somewhere he didn't want to go. So hypocrisy, we can set that aside. Let's just go back to, let's just say that the Blazers said, yeah, we don't want to give up assets and pay this guy $60 million a year because he doesn't fit analytically, blah, blah, blah. If that is true, that is hilarious to me because it points once again to the Blazers waiting on something that's never going to happen. If they could have had Jaylen Brown, let's just say they could have had him, and they passed on that, I will criticize that from now until the end of time, unless they can find someone better. They never have, though. They've never traded for or signed as a free agent a player anywhere near as good as Jaylen Brown other than Pippen, who was at the tail end of his career, right? So that doesn't really count because Pippen wasn't the same Pippen. The odds of them finding someone better than Jaylen Brown ever? Astronomical. Also, you have Dame and Danny making a combined $26 million over the next couple of years. It's sort of like having a rookie quarterback on their rookie scale contract. So if you think Jaylen Brown's an overpay at 60, okay, maybe he is, but you're paying Dame and Danny 25, so those three combined are making 85 or 86. You wouldn't do that? I would do that. And then in 3 years, you decide you want to keep Brown or not. By then, guess what? You got to pay Danny 40-something, and Dame's probably going to be gone. You can figure it out then. But right now, in this window, when you have Dame and Danny on cheap contracts, this is now when you strike on an all-NBA guy who may be overpaid, but it doesn't matter because you're paying those guys such light contracts. So I would just, if they honestly had a chance to get this guy and didn't because of some analytic nonsense, then I would lose all respect for whatever they're trying to do over there.
0: No.
1: Well, and then you get Barant. And then you get Barant like he's Mr. Analytic. Really?
0: Yeah.
1: that guy.
0: you the left hand says one thing, the right hand contradicts it. It's if that were the case.
1: And did you see Joe Freeman, who covers the Blazers for us, he did an interview with Norrie, and Norrie's in there talking about, oh, I don't see a problem with two, you know, ball-dominant point guards in Morant and Dame, and then Danny, who's a ball-dominant forward, a point forward, by the way, good luck with that, I think we'll be just fine. I see three guys who are willing passers, and we're going to, man, shut up. You do not believe that. You do not, dude, there's no way that's a good fit. No way in hell. And I was talking to someone else just recently involved with the Blazers who said, I'm worried about Danny because if Danny gets out there and gets lost and doesn't have the ball in his hands and now he's just a guy running in the system as a forward, that's not his strength. His strength is when he has the ball, he's playing point forward. How is he going to do that if Dame and John? Like, it's a horrendous fit. I think they know it. They're just going to do it the best they can this year because they want to see if they got a steal in Morant because they can't get real stars to come to Portland.
0: Wow, it's as the Blazers turn, folks. He's Aaron Fentress, our long-tenured returning champ to our show. Keep up online, OregonLive.com, on the X platform, Engage. It's at Aaron J. Fentress. Mr. Fentress, always appreciate the time, the conversation. Be well. Catch up next week in mid-July.
1: Sounds good. Later.
0: Take it easy. 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
10: A better life with Dr. Sanjay Gupta.
11: Osteoporosis affects millions of people in the United States and around the world. It's a disease that basically causes someone's bones to become weak, brittle, and porous, which can increase their risk of fractures. Now, the good news here is there are things you can do other than, or in addition to, taking medications to prevent fractures before it's too late. One is to up your intake of calcium and vitamin D. You also want to eat more protein. One functional medicine dietitian told us that that helps build muscle, and if you're building muscle strength, then you are also building bone strength. You want to be mindful of your workouts. The best ways to build bone density, one therapist told us, are going to be resistance exercises like lifting weights, and also exercises that make your bones take a bit of an impact, such as jumping or even running, just loading the bones a little bit more. I'm Dr. Sanjay Gupta, helping you live a better life.
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0: Alrighty, folks. So welcome back to Sports Talk 95.3 The Score. We got a little Thursday action working. Our Lion Power Oregon Fuel Injection Hotline is open, 284-8571. Let us get a little caught up. Date time, brought to you by Frost Brewed Coors Light, cold as the Rockies. France 2, Morocco nothing. France becomes the first team to advance to the World Cup semifinals. Scoreless at the half. First Mbappe with a goal in the 60th minute, then another in the 66th. They will face the winner of tomorrow's match at SoFi in LA between Spain and Belgium for a right to play for the World Cup championship. We've got Eugene Emerald's baseball for you tonight, 6:35. 6:20 pregame right here. It is a Thirsty Thursday, which means $5 tickets and $5 domestic Frosties from the U of O, the man behind one of the most cherished Autzen Stadium traditions, and a couple of student athletes have been selected to receive some distinguished alumni awards, according to Duck Athletic Director Rob Mullins, the late Doug Koch, who was a longstanding supporter, and the guy who drove the Harley posthumously will get the Order of the O. Running back return specialist Alan Amundsen gets the Leo Harris Award. Soccer goalkeeper Dominique Rice will get the Becky L. Sisley Award. Kudos to all. Our updates are brought to you by Frost Brewed Coors Light, cold as the Rockies. Yeah, I wanted to get in a little bit to that busts, NBA all-time draft busts, because I don't know the parameters that were used to make the determination of this top 10, but I have a little bit of an issue with it, and I'll explain why, because as you know, I've got issues. At the bottom of the 4 o'clock hour, we'll talk more NBA Blazers in particular with Joe Freeman of the Oregonian, my conversation with him. I've also got an edition of...
1: What are you doing?
0: All coming up. And some MLB notes I'd like to share, some NFL stuff. So, yeah, it's a Thursday. The weekend is approaching, so behave accordingly. 4 o'clock hour, next, 95.3 The Score.
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13: A better life with Dr. Sanjay Gupta.
14: They say consistency is key, but sometimes you just gotta switch it up. A new study out of Harvard School of Public Health found that varying your exercise routine could add years to your life. What exercise someone did didn't matter much. What did matter was that all the exercises together worked all the muscle groups in their body. Now, an added benefit to changing things up is it can help you push through the plateau effect. That's when your body gets so efficient at doing something that you actually stop getting better at it. And we know from previous research that specializing in any one sport at a young age can make someone actually more prone to injury. And as experts we talk to point out, even elite athletes switch up things with their workouts, making sure to target strength, cardio, flexibility, balance, and doing that every single week. I'm Dr. Sanjay Gupta, helping you live a better life.
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18: Yeah, to go
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0: It's Steve

0: All right. Welcome, folks. Sports Talk. It is the second week of July. Crazy to think we're counting it down till the Big Ten media days later this month. And the next week, Oregon starts practice. Got news about recruiting. And while there's still plenty of time to enjoy the summer, looking forward to a week at the coast and getting out playing some golf, just hanging on the veranda and enjoying evening cordials, relaxing, hanging out with the dogs. It's always fun to think about the upcoming football season. Of course, it helps when you cover and follow and root for a program that always seems to be right in the thick of things. And the major question is not will they be good, will they contend, will they be a player in the conference or nationally, but WTBTY, will this be the year? 284-8571, your Lion Power Oregon Fuel Injection Hotline. If you wanted to give a shot at enhancing our little radio program with your input, you could also text me. That's a fun way to communicate, 321-0824. We've got our first entry into the 2026 World Cup Final Four. It's the favorite, Tis Francais, 2-0 over Morocco. If to put this match today in football terms, France would have had like a 41-19 time of possession advantage. There was a blatant penalty. Mbappe, I think they said he had not missed a penalty kick for France ever in a World Cup or qualifying match. He was a little off. He was a little pissed off as well, because they made the call, but then they spent an extraordinary amount of time with VAR going over it and over it. And he made the move, and the keeper for Morocco guessed right, dove left, and made the save. But later, in the 60th minute, he put France on top 1-0 with a goal, his 20th in 20 World Cup matches. That's pretty good. One of England's players, Jarrell Kwanzaa, will miss the match Saturday against Norway. He got a 2-match suspension for a red card he got against Mexico in the round of 16. A high tackle, it was called, and England played that final 36 minutes in that wild match, 3-2, a man down, 10-on-11, but they got that huge victory to set up the match with Norway, and so not being an aficionado, it means the Three Lions will be light at right back. I don't know much about the positions when it comes to soccer. But anyway, gang, a couple of you chimed in. We were talking some MLB earlier in the first hour, and it's amazing what we've seen in the past week. It's been Sunday, Monday, Tuesday, Wednesday. Yeah, that's it. Sunday, Monday, Tuesday, Wednesday. Twice in 4 days, a manager took a pitcher out of the game who had a perfect game going. And gentleman's name is Jeremy Frank. His X account is MLB Random Stats, and he pointed out, from the birth of the American League until 2015, 115 years, no pitcher with a perfect game of six or more innings had ever been taken out. Then the next 10 years, 2016 till last year, it happened three times in a decade. Now it's happened twice in 4 days. And I think what's making people raise a furrowed brow is this kid, Jared Jones, who was the Pirates' second-round selection in the 2020 draft, 24 years old. He went six innings. Obviously, it was a perfect game, so no walks or errors or anything. Eight strikeouts, 77 pitches. 77. And they end up losing the game 3-0 because the offense stunk. On Sunday, we discussed that Eury Pérez of Miami, he went seven innings, 92 pitches. And, you know, the opportunity to strive for a perfect game is historic. I mean, since the formation of the National League in 1876, it's happened exactly two dozen times, 24 times. And also yesterday, interestingly, at San Francisco, Dylan Cease of the Blue Jays, he had a no-hitter going. His manager let him open the ninth. He gave up a hit that got him to 1,800 pitches. Wow, his arm's going to fall off. 118 pitches, a career high. Elliot Ramos singled, and he got yanked. And the Jays end up with whoever replaced him. I forgot. Bing, bang, boom, game over. One hit shutout, 10-0. And somebody on CBS Sports, I guess, was sort of playing devil's advocate, was like, well, he ran him out there because Dylan Cease is kind of a seasoned vet. He's established. You know what you're getting. He's pretty durable. And the two other guys were young, 92 pitches for a guy in Perez who had only rejoined the rotation 11 days earlier, coming off the injured list. And this kid, Jones, for the Pirates, now he did miss the entirety of 2025. UCL, I always say UCLA. I guess it's just one of those things. It just triggers me. He had the ulnar collateral ligament surgery and hadn't started pitching this month since the last weekend in May. At what point, though, does the manager have the option of checking with his guy and saying, you got a perfecto going, how you feeling? Or you never know. The team president, GM, the domain decision maker could be like, he's if he's after whatever inning, if he's near 80 pitches, that's it. Fartik. Over. And these are, you know, young guys, one in his second full year in the majors, the other his third. Perhaps their standing within the organization doesn't allow them the kind of leeway or authority or even a voice, as opposed to 2006, 20 years ago, when Mike Mussina was then with the Yankees, and he takes the mound for the ninth inning, pitching against the Tigers at Comerica, up 6-0. He gets an out, an error, allows a runner on second, another out, two outs, and one of the best hitters of his time, Maglio Ordonez, gets a base hit. So now it's 6-1, but as Torrey steps out of the dugout to make a pitching change and tell Mussina that's all, he's going to get somebody to get the final out, Mussina walks towards him and yells, no, stay there. Torrey's like, all right. And he gets Carlos Guillen to end it. But, you know, that's a guy who had been in the bigs for 15 years at the time, and obviously had the respect and the mileage, I guess you could say. And his manager was like, okay, if you insist. I wanted to remind you, you could visit our website, 953thescore.com. 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
13: .com.

start off by saying I appreciate the question. I appreciate other questions that are probably going to come forth today. Today is not the time to address that issue. Today is about celebrating the upcoming football season and celebrating our 16 schools. But I appreciate the question, so thank you.

0: That is Brett Yormark. He is the commissioner of the Big 12, and he is a liar. And that was his cowardly lion routine. And I don't care what anybody says. He's like, the question he thanked the reporter for and then thanked him again as his nose grew was him evading the question about Brendan Sorsby. And it's like, really? On media day, the biggest story of the offseason, you didn't think it would surface or was the exact platform to use to discuss and then put it behind you? Not now. When? What a coward. What a douche. All right. 284-8571. The Alliant Power Oregon Fuel Injection Hotline. We also have our text line wide open, as always. Always fun engagement. I would call it a platform for sarcasm, as you guys know how much I appreciate that. But for right now, what I want to do is once a weekly staple, it on occasion calls to be taken out of the mothballs when a certain number of folks from our world of sports sound the knucklehead alarm. It's called, well...
1: What are you doing?
0: And it works like...
1: What are you doing?
0: For folks calling the Team USA run in the World Cup a failure, I ask...
1: What are you doing?
0: You know, forget your emotions or what you wanted or the phrase I concocted, you know, lazy, inaccurate analysis. When you allow your thoughts to be swayed, hype, drama, take your eye off the ball, whether it be the president interfering in something he doesn't know about or getting a red card doled out and then having it rescinded by putting heat on a crook like FIFA boss Gianni Infantino. And it's starting to look more and more like he caved, which he's not supposed to do. Then he lied about it being kind of an independent body who determines these decisions. And, of course, like Game 3 at the Garden in the NBA Finals, had that all work out. But more importantly, ignored facts, reality. Belgium spanking Team USA 5-2 just over 3 months ago. Had the Belgian manager and players were silent, knowing they were just better. So what did you expect? You know, there was that commercial talking about miracles and winning the thing with Mike Arizioni, the captain of the 1980 hockey team. This tied the second best performance ever, ever at the World Cup. It's soccer. We're America. Get a grip, as we ask.
1: What are you doing?
0: To Brett Yormark, Big 12 commissioner, I ask.
1: What are you doing?
0: So, there have been Big 12 football media days. 4th of July, it feels like, was 45 minutes ago. And this guy takes to the podium and is asked literally about not only a big story in his league or the sport, but maybe of the offseason when it comes to football at any level. You might have heard of Brendan Sorsby. Took $5 million in NIL cash to sign with Texas Tech. He's going to be their next starter, blah, blah, blah. Made like a trillion bets, blah, blah, blah, on his team while at Indiana, blah, blah, blah. That's a death penalty crime. He's banned, perhaps still facing charges, certainly committed some massive violations. He's ruled ineligible by the NCAA. Then somehow on appeal, an idiot retired judge in Texas goes literally against planet Earth, grants an injunction, fast forward, he's out. No supplemental draft. So as the gathering takes place in Texas, the first question to the commish is about Sorsby and the audacity, he says, today is not the time to address the most important issue in your conference since Indiana won the Natty. It's the questions on everyone's mind. I mean, it wasn't the elephant in the room. It was the herd of elephants in the room. Brett Yormark, clueless. Coward, as we ask.
1: What are you doing?
0: to still San Francisco 49er Brandon Ayuk, we asked.
1: What are you doing?
0: So you want out of Frisco, but you'd like to remain in the league, play for another team, correct? So here's the timeline. Major injury, cost him 10 games in 2024. Didn't play at all last year. Decided to pursue his own rehab methods rather than the team's. Says, I'll never play for this organization again. That's allowed them to avoid paying him. He does remain under contract, but has not saw any kind of path to reinstatement, and he's made public demands in many odd ways, to say the least, about being cut loose. He's gone Instagram nuts, called the front office weirdos, compared his situation to modern-day slavery, claimed he fired his agent, but the agent said he's not fired, claimed he'd like to play for Washington, then had a public spat with their quarterback, Jaden Daniels, who he's a teammate with at Arizona State. He just seems to rant daily on social media. He doesn't make any progress. Seemingly has alienated from the team and maybe the rest of the other franchises. He's become the king of erratic behavior. And he's put his career in jeopardy, as we asked.
1: What are you doing?
0: I lost that jeopardy. To Boston Celtics president of operations, Brad Stevens, I asked.
1: What are you doing?
0: You really expect us to buy that press conference? You trade, or some might say, kind of gave away, arguably a top 10 player in Jaylen Brown, to not just another team, but a bitter arch rival, Philly, for a broken Paul George, who's also 7 years older. And when, you know, Cal is a top 10 player, not Cal, JB is a top 10 player, you know, finished sixth in the MVP voting. And that matters because the league hierarchy does change at times, season to season. So he was second team all the NBA. That's a top 10 indicator as well. 2 years ago when he was finals MVP, also second team all NBA. But Stevens telling us it wasn't about money or personality. Sorry, no sale. Boston fell out of love with this player who's just sharp, sure of himself. And yeah, he said and posted some divisive stuff, but now, not what I would consider he's got to go material, despite playing majority of the year with without another top 10 stud, Jason Tatum. He helped guide the Celts to the East 2 seed, but back to Stevens. He sort of unknowingly admitted it's a terrible deal, said he understood the fan anger as a fan himself. Translation: the fan in me cannot believe I had to make this move because my billionaire owner bosses made me. You had a contending team, and now you don't. But you may have made Philly one. So save the political spin doctor wording. It's a terrible trade, as we asked.
1: What are you doing?
0: All right, that brings us to break time. We'll be back with more sports talk. 95.
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13: A Better Life with Dr. Sanjay Gupta.
14: A colleague of mine went to a meeting of the primetime seniors the other week. There are programs like this all over the country for people in their 60s, 70s, 80s, and beyond to stay active. It's not just something to keep older folks busy. It helps to keep their bodies in shape and their brains sharp. Showing up with a good attitude is a must, and research shows that having the right mindset actually does lead to better physical aging. So if you need some suggestions to boost your positivity, experts we talked to recommended focusing on goals, which can boost your confidence. Practice gratitude, they said. One of the seniors my colleague met told her that just waking up in the morning is, quote, better than the alternative. That's true. Focus on the things you can control. Diet and exercise. And very importantly, surround yourself with positive people, because that can be contagious. I'm Dr. Sanjay Gupta, helping you live a better life.

0: Thank you, David. Actually, I was wearing my new Bowie shirt yesterday. I take great pride in that. My wife got me for Father's Day. 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My conversation with an official returning champ. I don't know if there's a media member during my time as an Oregonian that's been synonymous with the Trailblazers like this guy. And he's long been on the beat for the Oregonian. Online, it's OregonLive.com. On the X platform, at Blazer Freeman. Joe Freeman returns. Joe, thanks for the time. So how's life been treating you?
1: I'm doing great, man. How are you doing? What's going on there in Eugene? You guys living your best life?
0: I am. I'm trying, at least, to give it an A-plus for effort. You know, being around for eternity, Joe, I've followed this league since the end of the Bill Russell era. And when I think of what's happened since the Knicks won the title, between Giannis and Jaylen Brown and Ja to Portland, Julius Randle, LeBron leaving L.A., I mean, you've been wired into this league for a long time. Is this about as much impactful player movement have you seen during an offseason covering this league?
1: Oh, man, it seems like every offseason this has kind of just become the norm. It's you know, blanketed by drama and, you know, guys looking to leave, teams looking to dead salary, bolster their rosters with talent. It always seems to be something. So I don't know if it's the craziest offseason, but it's definitely up there. I mean, there's been some big names changing teams and a lot of big headlines, but you know, it's been a crazy year for the Blazers, so maybe I'm just a little numb to it.
0: So after Boston blew their lead in the first round to Philly, Jaylen Brown started sharing some, I want to call it, interesting thoughts, kind of the groundwork for the divorce. I mean, this is a terrific player that gets traded to an arch rival for an injury-prone guy 7 years older and poor George. Brad Stevens is a great basketball mind, but, I mean, what do you make of this deal as it stands now?
1: Well, from the Blazers' perspective, you know, there was a lot of rumor and internet hype about, you know, a partnership between the Blazers and Jaylen Brown, and the Blazers pursuing Jaylen Brown, you know, rigorously. That's not what I was told behind the scenes. My understanding is, sure, the Blazers checked in on Jaylen Brown, but there was never a strong desire, especially at the asking price, to bring him into the fold. So, you know, start off with that right there. But, you know, as far as Brad Stevens and everything that went on there, you know, I'm not dialed in enough in Boston to know what's going on there, but it seems like from afar that, you know, Jaylen Brown's name had been dangled in train rumors one too many times, and the relationship between that organization and that franchise pillar had finally reached a breaking point. And, you know, after surveying the landscape and the market for what was available, I guess Brad made the best deal he could at that point. But, you know, I've seen it in Portland many times. Sometimes guys just reach their end and these things happen.
0: Talking NBA, Joe Freeman, the Oregonian, intriguing activities within the Blazers since the new owner, Tom Dundon, took the reins. As we know, the interim coach, Thiago Splitter, became the Bulls coach. Enter Mike Anori, a career assistant, to a one-year guaranteed deal that has kind of opened some eyes. Joe, what's been your take on this deal and just this hiring in general?
1: Well, you know, I think it's a little unfortunate that so much has been made about the terms of the contract just because of what a great story it is that Mike Anori has landed this job. I mean, we're talking about a guy who's been in the NBA for 28 years as the guy who's worked at every, you know, kind of level of an NBA organization. He never played basketball. He never coached basketball. He was He was a college baseball player, and after he kind of went to grad school and started to look at his next options, you know, he kind of got an opportunity to intern with the Toronto Raptors, and really is a self-made basketball man who really willed and worked himself into where he is right now. So, you know, I just think his story is really incredible. And I also have, you know, gotten to spend a little bit of time with him. I wrote something that came out earlier today. And, man, I'm really impressed with him as a person and as a basketball mind. He really has a strong vision for this organization and the kind of style and you know, schemes that he wants to run. And I really like the way he's going about kind of taking over. It's been a very busy first 2 weeks for him. He's right at day 13 in his tenure. And, you know, as soon as he took over, he asked general manager Joe Cronin for, you know, phone numbers to every single player because he wanted to reach out to them and connect with them individually. And very quickly, he found himself having to adjust his plans. One of the first items on his agenda was going to visit Jeremy Grant in the offseason, a player he coached way back when he was an assistant in Detroit. Well, the very day that, or a day before he was scheduled to go do that, the Blazers traded for Ja Morant. And so next thing you knew, he was instead on a 12-hour family drive to South Carolina and just happened to be in the same state where Ja Morant was. So

0: For Chris Murray, Jeremy Grant, you know, Morant, I don't have to tell you, as a 22-year-old, he's all NBA. Then the issues, be it the guns, the videos, immaturity, injuries. But what fascinates me, Joe, is he's got 2 years left on this contract. But when it's over, he'll still be on in his prime and capable of a max deal. So what about the move for a talented guy like this who, I guess, in some ways, his career might be hanging in the balance?
1: Oh, very much. It very much is. You know, I kind of have slowly come around to the deal a little bit. I definitely raised my eyebrows at first when I heard about it, just because of the baggage that comes with Ja. And well, not just the baggage. You mentioned the gun incidents. To be clear, he's never been arrested for those incidents, and he just kind of appeared in social media posts with firearms in each, which, you know, obviously raised the suspensions from the league. He was suspended twice over 2 years because of those actions, I think, for a total of 33 games. He also was suspended once last year for conduct detrimental to the team after sort of engaging in a heated argument with the Grizzlies coach. And so did I say Grizzlies? Is it the Memphis Grizzlies still?
0: Yeah, yeah, as far as I know.
1: There we go. Are we in Vancouver? Is it 25 years ago?
0: Almost.
1: Yeah, I mean, you aged yourself with the Bill Russell. I'm going to age myself with the Vancouver Grizzlies.
0: Nice.
1: Yeah, but so it's not just, you know, that's a part of it too. And I don't need to tell your audience how sensitive fans are to any type of, you know, trouble with the law or trouble with guns and stuff like that, dating back to the late the Jailblazers days, obviously. But beyond that, he's just played in, you know, less than 80 games over the last 3 years because his body's broken down. You know, he's played in 20 games last year. He hasn't played a full season in his career. And so, you know, he was such an explosive, athletic, you know, fun to watch player during those two All-Star seasons. But over the last 3 years, he's kind of been a shell of his former self. You know, he's had two season-ending surgeries. And so a combination of the off-the-court drama and the injuries really, you know, I don't think I'm alone in this, but it really, you know, made me wonder why they would make this move. After talking with Nori and other people in the organization, I am seeing where they're coming from. You know, he is at one point, and obviously a two-time All-Star, so he brings that pedigree. They say he's healthy for the first time in quite a while, and he seems kind of liberated and refreshed at the possibility of going to a new scenery and getting a fresh start. You know, he's sort of, and I would argue he's been a strong part of this, but he's been a part of a losing team for years, and that definitely starts to weigh on you, especially when you had playoff success earlier in your career. And so, you know, they kind of see a guy who sees a chance at a fresh start, and like you said, a chance to kind of, you know, resuscitate his career, if not give him one more chance to put it back on track. And so, you know, I see where they're coming from. I see a little bit of it. I will say, there still is a lot of roster imbalance here. They have four point guards. That doesn't include All-Star Denny Avdia, who played a lot of point guard last year in a point forward role. They have a dearth of centers. You know, eight of their roster spots are either point guards or centers. So I think they still need to add shooting. I think they need to add a power forward. And so there's still some holes there. But, man, this is a team coming off a surprisingly successful season in which they, you know, won the play-in tournament to get to the, or a play-in game to secure the seventh seed. They got to the playoffs for the first time in years. And so they're trending in the right direction, and they're adding what they think will be a healthy resurgent Damian Lillard and now, a healthy, motivated Ja Morant, to a roster that already had a lot of talent. So when you look at it from their perspective, you know, they've had a pretty good offseason, I think, from their view.
0: Yeah, and I could verify that Morant did not play with Sharif Abdur-Rahim in Vancouver.
1: There you go. Yeah.
0: Couple final thoughts for Joe Freeman of the Oregonian. You know, you mentioned, I

0: guess, the glut at center, but they just extended Robert Williams. He's been injury prone, but he healed, key bench guy down the stretch into the postseason. And while it wasn't blockbuster news, Joe, what about his performance when healthy and the kind of contributor he could be?
1: I thought that that was a very, and maybe quietly around the NBA amid all the league-wide drama, it was quietly a very important signing for the Blazers. You know, there was a market for him, and they really wanted to bring him back. They thought that maybe he would price his way out of Portland because of how well he played last year. But, you know, they managed to bring him back, and he had kind of said to me before the season ended and in exit interviews that, you know, he really wanted to come back to Portland. He's been here for 3 years, but he, you know, the first two were, you know, tainted by injuries in which he played a total of 26 games, you know, kind of in the aftermath of knee surgery. But he really had a resurgent year last year. He played in 59 games and was their best center and one of their best players in the playoffs. And so as we kind of went over how things stand with the roster a little while ago and having all those point guards, well, that presents, especially with a couple of those pieces, some defensive issues. And the combination of Donovan Clingan, you know, who's coming off an outstanding second season, his first starting in the NBA, and Robert Williams, who is a one-time all-defensive NBA center, the combination of those two bigs, well, that's a lot of rim protection. That's a lot of security blanket at the rim should some of these guards have trouble on the perimeter. And so I think it was an immensely important signing. And, you know, just from a locker room standpoint, Rob was very well liked in the locker room. He's a vet. He brings great vibes. He's just a great dude. And so, you know, from that standpoint, it was kind of a win-win. But, you know, in light of, like I said, some of the defensive issues that could happen when you know, you bring Dame and Ja into the fold, I think the combination of Rob and DC kind of really, really helps pour some of that out.
0: Yeah, I'm happy you brought up Clingan. That's kind of what I wanted to close with. I liked that pick a lot when it was made at a UConn, an All-NBA rookie. Then this past year, as you know, I mean, he just upgraded his game across the board. I mean, he is a beast on the offensive glass. And the best part is he's played 2 years. He's only 22. So kind of an up-close evaluation of the kind of progress he's made his two seasons with the Blazers.
1: Yeah, he's improved immensely. It kind of, you know, started when he realized physically and, you know, just in shape-wise, he wasn't there as a rookie. I mean, he could barely get up and down the court where he arrived in Portland. And, you know, his first offseason, he made it a priority to redefine and overhaul his body and just get in better shape. And the difference was obvious. You know, he ended up playing almost 8 or 9 more minutes a game. He started 77 different games, increased his scoring, rebounding, developed into one of the best rebounders, especially on the offensive end in the NBA. You know, he expanded his 3-point shooting. He made 84 threes after, you know, making just 14 as a rookie, and I believe he didn't attempt any in college. So you can see, you know, a taste, or you can sort of see a peak of his work ethic and I think potential, which is pretty great. Now, he is pretty limited around the basket on offense. I think he really needs to expand his offensive game there, create some more post moves and become a little bit more of a threat there. I'd like to see him kind of develop a little baby hook or a little something around the rim, because if he's got the skill and athleticism to shoot 34% from 3-point range after barely shooting long range in his life, imagine what he could do around the rim with a little weapon there. So there's still a lot to work with, but it sure is encouraging what he's been able to do so far after 2 years. It sure seems like Joe Cronin and the Blazers that pick right there.
0: Yeah. By the way, I think he had two threes at UConn. And
1: there you go.
0: Like you said, not exactly reminiscent of Kevin McHale in the post just yet. But, folks, he's Joe Freeman, covering the Blazers for the Oregonian. Keep up with all that's happening online, OregonLive.com. On X, give a follow at Blazer Freeman. Joe, I know it's a busy time. Really appreciate you coming on. Be well. Enjoy the summer, and I look forward to catching up down the road.
1: Great talking to you, Steve, and we'll talk to you down the road. Take care.
0: All right, take it easy. Always superlative insight and information. Joe Freeman of the Oregonian. Break time. 90-
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7: 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Ask them how the posts in their feed make them feel. These apps are built to be addictive, so kids, all of us in fact, will keep coming back for more, even when we are made to feel worse. It's bizarre. You might need to help your son or daughter reset their algorithm by unfollowing certain accounts and following or interacting with more positive ones. They might need suggestions of other healthier things to do, or to see you leading the way by example and putting your own phone away. In the run-up to bedtime, everyone's phone should go away, no questions asked. And if you need some help sort of, I guess, resetting expectations, try engaging parents of your kids' friends for a more coordinated effort. I'm Dr. Sanjay Gupta, helping you live a better life.
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0: Yeah, sad news today. Bonnie Tyler, she of the legendary raspy singing voice, passed away at the age of 75. She certainly made her mark. I remember in the 1980s, it was like, oh, there's another Bonnie Tyler song. Back then, always accompanied by a video that played on MTV. So RIP BT as we welcome you back. Sports Talk 95.3 The Score. Let's squeeze in an update from our, it's an update desk brought to you by Frost Blue Coors Light. Cold as the Rockies. France 2, Morocco 0. The favorite to win the 2026 World Cup with goals in the 60th and 66th minute. Mbappe scored one, assisted on one. They will play the winner of tomorrow's match between Spain and Belgium for a spot in the World Cup finals. From the U of I Athletic Department, a trio of Ducks will receive UVO honors. The late Doug Koch, who drove the Harley that led the football team onto the field for home games from 1999 to 2022, the posthumous recipient of the Order of the O, running back return man Allen Amundsen, the winner of the 2026 Leo Harris Award, soccer keeper Dominique Rice, the 2026 Becky L. Sisley Award. Kudos to all. That big trade between the Clippers and the Raptors, centered around Kawhi Leonard, not yet complete. The NBA is investigating into whether the Clippers circumvented the salary cap into the Kawhi contract is done. And the Washington Commanders will retire Hall of Fame running back John Riggins, number 44, more than 40 years after he scored that huge touchdown in the 83 Super Bowl. The diesel left around left end against the Dolphins. And Cheryl Reeves, Minnesota Lynx head coach, set the WNBA record last night for regular season wins, 380. All right, all updates are brought to you by Frost Brewed Coors Light, cold as the Rockies, which brings us to break time. So put on your thinking caps and remember the number, 284-8571, your Lion Power Oregon Fuel Injection Hotline. My text line is also open, 284-8five, 3210824, putts. 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